0: It burnt. It devastated Corbett's. It devastated the Black Rock, which was a men's hardware, which was run by my uncle, Brod Ward, and his colleague Pat Howard, and that place was completely devastated. And the next door was Whelan's, which Whelan's was badly damaged and closed for a number of months afterwards. And next door was Dillon's Jewelers, which was run by a chap called Margot's. And he was there. He was that whole place was just wiped really. It was for a number of years afterwards. It lay idle, devastated.
1: I know a lot of the businesses to the north of it would have been panicking at the time, but they remained unscathed after it. But there would have been a lot of consternation in those hours.
0: Absolutely. I mean, the fire was going north, and there was nothing to stop it. So there was a chap called Harold McCullough who lived over what is now Logue's. It used to be McCullough's music store, and that. And he was old British Army and that. But he lived there on his own. And he had just sold Logue's at the time prior to it. And the deal was, part of the deal was, he was an elderly man living his own, and part of the deal was that the Logue's were, tenants who owned the Logue's were responsible for housing him for the rest of his life. And he was there with he lived there, and his housekeeper was an elderly woman called Mrs. Malloy. And at the time of the fire, there was panic all over the place, and we were in not knowing what was happening, and the flames going up down below, and we were here. And next thing, Mrs. Malloy came running in and looking for a packet of cigarettes to settle her nerves, and she was worried the whole place was going up. And I said that to her son afterwards, a chap called Malloy, and I said it to him afterwards. I said, I remember his mother coming in here looking for a cigarette to settle her nerves, and he said to me, I think that's the day she took up cigarettes and never stopped since. But Harold McCullough was an old British general who had been through it all before, and he knew that his life accommodation was secure. He had gone out earlier in the morning with his little doggy for a walk around town, as was his usual, and he wandered in just as Mrs. Malloy was lighting her 15th cigarette, and said, and the only thing that was worrying him was that his dinner had been burnt in the oven.
1: You mentioned the spirit of people helping out. An American helped out as well.
0: Yeah, he did. Yeah. As I said, Sugro had a plan how to handle this whole thing, you know, and that, and they were working away. But the fire was so bad, they'd never seen anything like it. The fire was so bad that even his plan wasn't good enough. So they called in all the fire brigades from Oughterard and Lockeray and the whole lot, and they were all coming and going. And just so happened that there was a fire chief from Boston on his holidays in Galway, and he tapped on, so the story goes, he tapped on Sugro's shoulder, who was panicking, bringing his hoses and everything along with him, and he was there working hard, and he tapped on his shoulder and he said, "Hi, I'm so-and-so from the Boston Fire Station." And Sugro turned to him and said, "Jesus, they're not here from Lockeray, and they're already here from Boston."
1: But they were emptying out places like the Skeff in anticipation of the fire hitting there, didn't they?
0: Absolutely, yeah. I mean, all of these were assumed they were going to be burnt out. So I wandered around to the Skeff as well about an hour later after the fire had begun. And here were droves of people just going into the Skeff, taking out beds, mirrors, whatever was not nailed to the wall, out into the Skeff. So the park, the park was full of furniture and steel files and everything. Anything and
1: did
0: everything.
1: Anyone bring a few home? No,
0: I'm sure. They were covered by insurance, well insured for stuff that went missing. All right, but generally the spirit was all, let's muck into this thing and let's help out wherever we can.
1: Did it devastate the town for a few years?
0: Yes, of course it did. It had taken the whole heart out of the town, and there was a lot of, for a number of years, Corbett's had done nothing, so there was just hoarding kind of there, you know, and that, and. It did. It devastated the whole town. But the town was just here. There was no shopping centres or anything around either. So the whole town was here, and it devastated. Now, and then it gave the opportunity, of course, then to build a shopping centre rather than Corbett's. I mean, Corbett's probably, all of the big hardware stores had reached their time in the city centre, and the city centre was, the demographics were sort of changing, you know, and that. So what it did was it opened up an opportunity for Corbett's to change their work style, and they turned it into a shopping centre, and they became landlords rather than major merchants of the town, and that. And consequently, then it opened up into the other Galway shopping centre then, which opened McDonough's and that. I mean, McDonough's down there lay idle. That just the wall was left for a lot of years.
2: Brendan wasn't the only person watching from a rooftop that day, as a young Dermot O'Connor was around the corner on the roof of the post office on Eglinton Street.
3: The fire was on a Monday, but I actually was in Corbett on the Saturday afternoon. There was a tradition among young Jez lads that we'd go to the back of Corbett shop and we'd bounce on the beds. So myself and my brother Paul were actually evicted out of Corbett on the Saturday afternoon, totally unrelated to the fire. The fire was on the Monday morning at about 11:30, and my dad works in the ESB, which is just down the road here on the left-hand side. And we were in town, and he knew friends who worked here in the post office, and we went up, right up at the very top of the roof up here, and we were watching the fire. We could see the smoke rising straight up from Corbett's there. There was no winds that morning, thankfully. If there had been a wind, we would have lost the entire city. But there was no winds, the smoke was going straight up. We could hear cracking, loud cracking noises as the, I think it was called a Belfast ceiling, the tar and felt on the roofs all burnt, took off at the same time, and all the paint and paint cans at the back of Corbett's yard started to explode and catch fire. This all happened in a very, very quick space of time. The fire then spread across, and the heat of it was melting the paper, the paint on the doors in Fathers, and rumour has it that it was also melting the jewellery in the windows of Fathers. So a huge fire in Galway. It changed all of Galway, because at that time Corbett's was a bit like Nocton Shop. You went there and you bought absolutely everything. The ultimate city hardware store. The last bastion of real Galway shopping. After the fire, it was nearly 6 acres the whole way around, down right down to the docks, was totally burnt out. And that's what led to the whole redevelopment of that area. McDonald's Yard, all of that. What we now know is the Air Square Shopping Centre, that's all part of it. Now, in fairness, Corbett's actually, that shop had been renovated only about 6 months before the fire. And it didn't take them long. Within a couple of years, they actually had that shop back up and running. But on the streets, it was absolute bedlam. The guards had it cordoned off at Air Square, had it cordoned off here in Eglinton Street, and people came to town to see the fire. Not exactly health and safety in those days, but it was a huge day, one of the biggest days in Galway. We nearly lost the city, but we didn't. The fire itself was quite amazing. We were, as I said, we were up on the ceiling, or up on the rooftops here, myself, my brother and my dad, and we were looking down. Now remember, this was a time where there was no mobile phones, but maybe it was just the smoke that drew, but every single school child in Galway came to Galway that Monday morning. Left school, everyone just descended on the city centre. We had never seen anything like it, and in fairness, we never have since. An amazing sight in Galway. The firefighters were out, a small force in those days, and the legendary story of the Boston firefighter who was on his holidays, who jumped in to help out. It took weeks and weeks for everything to cool down. But yes, being local Jez schoolboys, we went in through the back, went through everything where we could. Everything was charred, burnt, nothing. Now, the stock that they did rescue, Corbett's did have a sale, because they opened a temporary hardware shop further down where the Corbett and the Edward Square area is now. That was a temporary shop, and for many years they were selling smoke damaged goods, of stuff that had been charred but not totally destroyed. So it took a long time for Galway to recover from it. Any looting? Not by schoolboys that I'm aware of, allegedly.
4: And that's where we'll leave it for this first edition of History Talks. A night of fire, loss, but also a night that showed the true spirit of Galway. And next month we turn our attention to another unforgettable moment in Galway's history, the day that Pope John Paul II came to Ballybrit. Were you there? Did you make that journey? And what do you remember? Get in touch with us here at Galway Talks and be part of bringing Galway history to life. 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Now, one of Galway's fastest growing country music festivals is back this May. The Wild West Music Fest in Kilkenny returns across 2 weekends, featuring big names like Derek Ryan, Mike Denver and Patrick Feeney. Organised by a team of over 100 volunteers, the festival has gone from strength to strength since it began back in 2017. We'll be chatting to organisers and performers, including CADA, and that is next. But first, we're joined by Paul Devaney. Paul, it's a long time since 2017, and the country music festival, it's gone from strength to strength out there in Kilkenny, hasn't it?
5: It is, yeah. Good morning, John, to you and the listeners. It's a great festival. You know, it started in 2017 before COVID, and we had a few years of it where it just started to grow. It started in the Big Red Barn, and then we moved into a marquee or a dome, same dome as they had at the Rose of Tralee one time. And that's where it takes place now. And it's just, it's turned into a wonderful community event. I'd often say that it's the greatest event along the Wild Atlantic Way, you know. But it, for country music fans, it's absolutely fabulous. You know, it's a huge event. And I suppose from anybody that's been there, they'll realise it's probably, for a festival, it's probably the best dance floor in the country. For it as well, it's well manned. You wouldn't have drink on the dance floor, and that's a huge thing for the dancers, I suppose. It's a two-weekend festival, but the first weekend is really about the dancers and the dancing. You have the best of the best of Irish country performers, and you also have the beginners, some people that start up in it, get a crack at it as well. But for the dancers, they come from all over the country, you know. It's brilliant.
4: Let's have a look this open weekend. So you have tonight, Friday the 1st of May, Patrick Feeney, Claudia Buckley and Lauren McCrory. Then Saturday, Michael English, Jack Keogh and Shauna McStravock. And then on Sunday, Derek Ryan, David James and Stacey Breen, among others. It's a huge opening weekend.
5: That is massive. Like, for anybody that's into the dance, and even to crack off with your tonight, Friday night, like, Lauren McCrory starting off is going to be brilliant. She'll do about an hour. And you're straight in then to Claudia Buckley. Claudia has made savage moves on the dance scene in Ireland. She's one of the top bands now, and she's there with her full band. And then it's straight into Patrick Feeney, Sligo man. You know, he's been coming to the festival for a good number of years. That's a serious kickoff for any festival. And I suppose the Saturday night then is a huge night. You have Shauna McStravick coming, and she has a couple of people come with her, so that's like a small band coming. She'll do an hour. And then Jack Keogh, oh my God, he has just taken the country by storm in the last 12 months, 24 months. He is seriously flying it. And Michael English, we couldn't have the festival without Michael. He was the first main act to ever play in Kilconnelly, and he's there every year since. Michael is just a genius when it comes to music. He's very good at it. He's unbelievable, and we love him down there. He's top quality. Sunday night, Stacey Breen, another class act, and David James. He's on the radio as well up in Donegal, I think. David is really flying it. He's going very well, so he'll be on with the full band, and Derek Ryan. Sunday night in Kilconnelly, if you haven't ever been there, you need to see it. Derek Ryan just brings it to a different level entirely. You know, you start off with serious dancing on the Sunday night, and it carries on. You get about an hour of dancing with Derek Ryan, then it turns into a complete concert. It's unbelievable. Sunday's a highlight always of our festival. The bank holiday Sunday night is just a massive thing. And that's the end of the first night. We need a break, then we're killed out, you know.
4: I'd say you are, because it continues on the following weekend as well, and you have a lot of big names.
5: Following weekend, there's actually more than this on the brochure, because we run an event on Thursday night for Feroiga. I don't know if you're familiar with Feroiga. It's an underage youth organisation. So we have a massive night with them where we have the CDs. They're a local band from Galway. They're playing. They're opening up for Chase and Abbey. So Chase and Abbey's coming down. That's going to be a cracking night on the Thursday night. But that's a closed event. That's all ticket only, and they're gone. Then the Friday night, this is a night we'd always have kind of alternative music for the younger generation more than anything else. So we got the CDs again that night, and then we have Cladda, who are making savage strides on the scene. Like, they're just unbelievable at the minute. They're really taking over. So they're going very well, and we're delighted to have them coming to it. So they're on after that, and then we have George Murphy and the Rising Suns. Now that just speaks for itself. George Murphy is who he is. It's what it says in the tin, really, with George, isn't it? So that is going to be a brilliant night. We'd expect that will be sold out that night. It's going to be, so you need to get your tickets for that night straight away. And then we need to relax a bit, you know, before it finishes, unwind. So Saturday night, Stuart Miles. I think Stuart was the very, very first person to play at the festival. He was the opening act the very first day, and he has played many times at the festival since. Then we have a new girl coming on the scene, Aoife Neal. She comes from as close to New York, you'd say, as you can get. Down the fair end of the Beara Peninsula in Ardgroom is where she's from, in Cork. So Aoife Neal, she's unbelievable. I went to see her a couple of nights, but I seen her one night in the Railway Bar down in Cork, and she was amazing. I booked her there and then for the festival. So she's come with a full band. She's just unbelievable. She has an amazing voice. And then it's the Galway by Mike Denver to wrap it up. Mm. So that's the end of the festival for 2026. It's huge.
1: And it's so important for the fundraising element there in Kilkenny, isn't it?
5: It's a massive thing. I suppose this is our main fundraiser for the year, for the community in general. And I suppose we would have 8 different organisations that come together to run this, from the Meals on Wheels to the sports clubs in the parish to the churches and the community centre and the schools. So everybody benefits from this. By supporting the festival, you're supporting the whole community in general. And I suppose that's where we get our volunteers from. A lot of communities would struggle to get this many people to come together, but if you can bring all the different organisations together, that's where you'll get the support from. And they own the festival. The people of the community, it's their festival. It's ran for them and they take ownership of it. And that is what makes it so successful.
1: Logistically, Paul, how do you want people to get to and from?
5: Well, I suppose we love people to come in buses or taxis or whatever, but I suppose it is what it is. It's rural-like, so we're 7 kilometres from the end of the motorway. So I suppose you have Mullins buses in Tuam, run a shuttle bus there from Tuam every night. It goes every half hour or something, in and out from a few different locations. But if you're heading to Kilkenny looking for it, if you're coming from anywhere in the north or south of the country, you're coming either the N17 or you're coming up the motorway from Cork, coming up or coming down from Dublin. You hit into Tuam, and it's out the Sugar Factory Road. The Ballinrobe Road will bring you to Kilkenny. If you're coming from the north, you come the N17 until you get to the N17 electrical. You turn right and that'll bring you to Kilkenny. Mm. It's handy enough find. If you want to find it, you're going to find it. You know, Google will bring you wherever you want to go anymore. But
1: and you have a lot of support as well, Paul.
5: We have a lot of support. We have serious sponsors. Our sponsors are brilliant people, I suppose. It's like anything, you cannot run an event without your sponsors. So there's way too many of them to name. But we have some... We've a lot of them advertised on flags and boards at the festival, but we have 2 huge screens at the festival, and that's where all your advertisement is. We do a lot with other communities as well. We also advertise other music festivals as well at ours. So, but it's really community orientated, you know. I suppose Kilkenny started many years ago fundraising to build a community centre. That was about 35 years ago, and it started with small events on the Maybank Holiday weekend. We ran a very successful Crossroads Ceilidh for many years that brought thousands of people there, and we just kept the weekend, and that's where it comes from. And we have a lot of the same sponsors we had 35 years ago, your JFCs and CBEs and N17s, all them people, they're still sponsoring us to this day. So we're doing something right.
1: Paul, the very best luck to you and all the team, and I hope you enjoy yourself later on tonight.
5: Well, we'll try our best.

0: And that's the gang from Cladda with their single Boffin, which is on all streaming platforms. And you're all very welcome into studio, guys. Orla, I'll go to you first as a Karen woman. Tell us a bit about yourselves in Cladda. How did you get together originally?
1: So we first formed in October of 2024. And we all kind of met in different ways. I kind of met Liam through college. I met Owen over in Florida. We met Sam through social media, and we all kind of knew of Jack for years, and it's been going well ever since, and flying it.
0: Yeah, and Liam, if tell me a bit about how the last few years have been, because you've really rose to great acclaim in the music scene here in Ireland.
2: I tell you, it's been great fun. We're just going for it, you know. We're trying to put a lot of work in behind the scenes. We've been doing lots. We've been lucky enough. We got over to the States there last year. We've done a couple of festivals around the country and started working on headline ticket shows and a few bits like that. But we're just really having a whale of a time. We're just having so much fun while we're doing it. We've a great summer coming ahead of us, and we're really looking forward to the next couple of years of the journey and this adventure and project that we're working on.
0: And Sam, tell me a bit about Boffin as well, because I know you can hear the full effect of the drums on the single, which is on the streaming platforms now.
3: So we have Boffin up now, I'd say. I don't know when did we put it up. Probably last year sometime. But in the studio today, it's a little bit tight, so I couldn't bring the full drum kit in with me. So I just had the stripped-down version. But yeah, the full version on Spotify, you'll get the whole effect of all the toms and all the cymbals and stuff, so it's a bit more full.
0: And Jack, I know you're busy gigging this weekend, and the following weekend you're out there in Kilconnelly as well.
4: Yes, we're really looking forward to that. That's the Wild West Music Fest, and it's going to be a really great weekend. I think it's a two-weekend festival. So we're there on the second weekend, and it's going to be a good one.
0: And all in all, you're doing plenty of other gigs throughout the course of summer. There's going to be a busy few weeks for you.
5: Oh, absolutely. And I mean, we had a fairly quiet month there. We've been doing a lot of behind the scenes work, getting ourselves ready for the next little while and the year that we have coming up. But our next Galway gig, we are looking at a Munro's live gig for the Galway Folk Festival on June 5th. And we are going to be headlining on that night with some other amazing acts. And we also are in the Belvedere House and Gardens on the 7th of June, 2 days afterwards. So, no, other than that, that's all we're giving away for the moment, with more announcements to be made over the coming days and weeks. But, it's looking like it's going to be a great summer for us.
0: And Orla, is there more music and new music coming on the horizon?
1: Absolutely. We've got a new single coming out very soon. It's called The Afters, and it's a bit of a fun one. We might do a bit of it now in a minute for you, and more music then will be releasing throughout the rest of the year.
0: Well, it's been a pleasure having you in studio as well. That's the gang from Cladda, Orla, Liam, Sam, Jack and Owen. Take us away and play us out in the programme with The Afters. Woo!

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3: 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Our competition today, we're giving you the chance to win an evening meal for two at the signature Skylark restaurant in the Hawthorn by Galway Bay. And the question we asked you was to tell us who sang this iconic version of Galway Bay.
4: Bless every home.
3: The answer was, of course, the late, great Dolores Cain. And a lot of you got the answer to that correct. The winner today, though, is Danny Potter in Clarenbridge. Congratulations to you, Danny. You win that evening meal for two at the Skylark restaurant there at the Hawthorn by Galway Bay. And we'll be the overall winner, who will be upgraded to an overnight stay with bed and breakfast between now and the end of today's programme. Don't forget that the Hawthorn by Galway Bay is now open for bookings with an open season exclusive offering a complimentary suite upgrade and champagne on arrival for stays happening very shortly. Visit www.thehawthornhotel.ie for more information on that as well. Now, though, it's time for our Galway Thoughts panel discussion. I'm delighted to be joined in the studio today by Green Party representative in the Galway West by-election Niall Murphy and Independent Councillor Thomas Welby, who himself is a candidate in the Galway West by-election. And we're going to start today by putting the spotlight on Fox Sunday, because it's back in prominence and it's proving hugely divisive as well. A new bill could see the practice banned outright, but it's already sparked strong reactions from both sides. Supporters say it's about animal welfare and opponents say it's about protecting rural life and tradition. And with that Galway West by-election just around the corner now, it's now a key political issue among a lot of others. So today we're putting it to two of the candidates. And Niall Murphy, to you first, I suppose. Before we get into the fox hunting side of things, there is another story that has crossed our attention over the past few weeks, and it's a relation to apparent shares you own in a US company that operates in illegal Israeli settlements and has provided technology to the Israeli Defense Forces. Do you want to react to that story that has been in the media over the past while?
5: Yeah, thanks, John. That issue has been in Reporting the Ditch and the Galway Advertiser. So I've worked for Cisco for the last 16 years. Cisco was at one point the biggest company in the world. So there's 70,000 people and there's 200 of them in Oranmore and Galway. And they operate, they're mostly a US business, but they operate in every country in the world. And that does include Israel. So in that respect, like most of the big multinationals, all the household names that are big multinationals operating in Ireland, they have contracts in Israel. So while I'm quite proud to work for Cisco, I'm not particularly proud of their connections in that area. And it was in the reports that came out, it did say I do own shares. And when I was a councillor, I would have declared my interests. And as part of that, I would have said, I own shares in Cisco. So for the last 16 years, as part of my remuneration,

0: tax on it. So it is part of my remuneration. Now, I completely get it that people who have been very vocal on the Palestine issue, and I've been out on some of the protests myself, and within Cisco I've been vocal about the fact that I object to some of what Cisco's doing in Israel. I get it that they take offence at the fact that I do own those shares. I suppose I could, in theory, not have the shares, but then somebody could say, well, you shouldn't be working for that company. And then if I stopped working for the company, you can say, well, you shouldn't have a pension there, because my pension, like almost everybody's pension in Ireland, invests in all the biggest companies. And many of those companies have the same issue. So there's a moral bar there that I can't really reach. So while I respect the views of those who say I've stepped out of line here, I do think that with 20% of the workforce in Ireland working for multinationals, I'm not exactly unique in my financial arrangements here.
1: Can you actually cancel those shares or hand them back?
0: Well, I mean, they're part of my pay effectively, and my boss gets a quota, so he would then say, oh, well, actually, I've got to give that bonus to somebody else, so someone else in the company will get them. So I could, and I could what I currently hold, I could sell, and that was suggested by some of the people who criticised me on this. It was suggested I could, and I'm just very reluctant to sell. I've actually bounced into it by journalism during an election. So after the election, I'll stop and think about that, because I have listened carefully to people who have different opinions on this. And after the election, I'll have a serious think about that, away from the glare of the media during an election cycle.
1: I suppose, where do you draw the line is another question on this, because there are a cohort in Galway who are quite extreme on this and really passionate about this subject. And we've seen with likes of Allianz and the GEA and different commercial. Where do you actually draw the line on this issue?
0: It's very difficult. And I got asked that question about Allianz at one of the protests. And my view, and again, I don't know exactly where the line is, but Allianz purchased war bonds, which is effectively lending money to the Israeli government in order to conduct the war. So that's one thing a company can engage in. It's a separate thing then if you're selling them technology, and it's another thing if you're selling them, you know, loaves of bread or something very generic. So there's a huge range in terms of the companies. And again, in terms of the companies operating there, like with Cisco, their business, and they don't give a breakdown per country, but it's something less than 1% of their business would be in Israel. So there's such a range in terms of the companies. And then in terms of our involvement in the companies, is it okay to have a pension when the pension isn't investing in most of the biggest companies? Is it okay to work for those companies? I don't know where that line is. And if that line was very clearly defined, I would be trying to be on the right side of it.
1: Yeah, well, it has become political in the Galway by-election with Denman Rook of People Before Profit looking for a new Green Party candidate for the by-election. Is that political point scoring, or do you accept that at face value?
0: I spoke to Denman after he made those comments publicly, and I respect his view on it. I do believe it's genuinely held, not political point scoring. But I respectfully won't be stepping aside as a Green Party candidate.
1: Okay. Does it pose a challenge for the Tun na Cló or the left-wing transfer pact?
0: There were difficult conversations amongst that group, so it's a challenge. But I think when that group got together, we always understood that there would be very different views and policies within that group. There's plenty of other issues, not maybe personal issues, but plenty of other policy issues where that grouping of parties would disagree. And we knew from the start. So it is a transfer, voting transfer pact, not necessarily an agreement on policies. So while it did lead to some discussions, it's not a major issue.
1: Councillor Tomwell, do you have any thoughts on this issue?
2: Well, I suppose, listening to Niall there, I suppose you have to expect, you know, Niall is a candidate in the election. You know, he's not, if he was elected, he could possibly look at something different in relation. He'd have an income as a TD. But I think we have to understand, like, people have other lives other than just running for politics. You know what I mean? And I'd have a lot of sympathy with him. And I suppose I see where Dinman is coming from, maybe in relation to the Israeli situation. Personally, I believe at this stage Israel is a rogue state in relation to, I would have no support in relation to what they're doing at all. And I think it's, you know, they're breaking every boundary in relation to international law. And, you know, I think they're, to a certain extent, they're leading President Trump. That's my belief in it, and I'm entitled to my belief. But I think Niall's situation, you have to understand, like, we need good people to come into politics. And if you scrutinise every element of a person that comes into politics, we'll end up with nobody in politics. I mean, I've seen this. I'm an independent, and I work with a support group of independent councillors. We have to try and get good people into politics. And, you know, I see Niall is, in my mind, he has explained it. It's part of his job. It's part of his wages to a certain extent. It's probably part of his pension. And I accept that completely on face value. I think we have to be very careful who, you know, if we go into the minute details of everybody's life, nobody will be involved in politics.
1: Mm. Just on your comments there saying Israel is a rogue state, are you disappointed with the action or the lack of action from the Irish?

0: government in terms of tackling Israel, because the Occupied Territories Bill has been on the cards since 2018. Could your colleague, Minister Noel Grealish, and government in general do a lot more to speed this through? Because they've been promising this for the last year and a half since they got into power.
1: Yeah, and I would like to see it coming in, and I would be supportive of it, because I think, you know, I mean, you know, there's only a number of lone voices in relation to Israel I see in Ireland, realistically. I mean, you cannot condone what's going on. I mean, it's mass murder as far as I'm concerned.
0: Why hasn't it been enacted so at this stage?
1: I wouldn't be aware of the complete details of it, but I know I'm told that there is consequences of one issue coming in. Like, there's always knock-ons in relation. You bring in one and it has a knock-on somewhere else. I'll be honest with you, it hasn't come up on the door. Palestine has come up on a number of doors with me. It's not on my canvas card. I have all my details in my canvas card. I don't say to people, go to my website and see how I stand. Whatever I stand, have in my card is there. It's not there. I mean, a man asked me, you know, he said, unless you have it undocumented, you're not voting for me. You know, I'm not giving you a vote. And I says, well, you're not voting for me then, because I haven't. But I do believe that's what's going on. It's intolerable, really. Like, I mean, it's, you know, you turn off the television now because of what you see at night. I mean, children, you know, people, I mean, they're just being bombed out of extinction, really. And I mean, I think Israel are a very, very, very powerful state. And I think, you know, to a certain extent, America gives them an awful lot of support. And, you know, I think that's my belief. And, you know, the Irish government...
0: Are you afraid of repercussions from America if we do act in any way on this?
1: No, I personally, at this stage, I think Donald Trump, I think after the November elections, will be a lame duck president. I think it's quite clear that all the people that are in his cabinet are saying Donald Trump is the man that's going to decide when the war is over. Because what they see is they have a life in politics after Donald Trump, and they're going to blame Donald Trump.
0: So the midterms are going to turn against him, is what you think?
1: Oh, yeah.
0: Or hope?
1: I mean, I hope. Sincerely hope. Because, I mean, the man is... I mean, it's just... I mean, I... You know, he's not, in my mind, a world leader in any shape or form, you know.
0: I want to move on to talk about fox hunting and a potential ban on that. Where do you stand on this issue, Councillor Willoughby?
1: Well, I suppose if you're talking about fox hunting or fishing, Grant, then I'm the worst person to bring you into the studio. I live on the shores of Lough Corrib. My mother was born on an island on Lough Corrib. She was one of four born on an island, and two later were born on the mainland. I fished one half day in Lough Corrib. I've never held a gun in... I've fired guns in the FCA in my day. I'd never fire a gun at an animal in any shape or form. So I am probably the worst person that you can bring.
0: So you won't be represented. You don't want votes of them people. You won't be represented.
1: I do believe is that, look, you know, there's an awful lot of discussion going on in relation to Ireland at the minute. You know, we'll say Leader of Radcliffe nearly pitted one against the other. I think we need, you know, we really need an open conversation of the whole of Ireland in relation to an awful lot of issues. Like, fox hunting to some people is passion with them, okay? It's not a passion with me. And it's, you know, and if, you know, so...
0: The question is, though, do you want to uphold their right to have that passion and that pastime?
1: We need to look at it. This, again, now is probably bringing in a kind of a rural-urban divide situation. You know, I mean, the people...
0: No, I just want to know your stance on it.
1: John, as I said earlier, I'm very neutral on this one. I mean, at this particular...
0: What way would you vote in the Dáil? Would you abstain?
1: I don't abstain, really.
0: Okay. So which way would you vote, though?
1: I don't know. What I will do is, if I was elected, I will thoroughly read everything in relation to it. I'd say I've abstained in one vote in my life. Yeah. And I'm 22 years in politics. I'm not a person...
0: But if someone is passionate one way or the other, they're not going to give you a vote in this upcoming by-election, this issue, if you're sitting on the fence, if they don't know which way you're going to vote.
1: You know, I'd look at the legislation and I would...
0: Run with the hare and hunt with the hound, is it?
1: Well, I can't run as fast as any hare.
0: Okay, all right. One person who does have a stance, though, Niall Murphy, tell us what your thoughts are on this.
2: Thank you. Well, I completely oppose fox hunting. The RSPCA wanted banned, and the Green Party completely support that. Last November, there was a bill from People for Profit attempting to ban it. And at the time, most of the opposition parties favoured banning fox hunting, but Sinn Féin continued to support it. So anyway, the ban didn't come in at that time. I'm hoping now that the Sinn Féin have voted nationally to have a policy of banning fox hunting,
0: which has caused fallout for them in Galway East.
2: It has, yeah. And I mean, I get that, and I suppose it's a case of where sometimes you'll have party leadership will pick one direction, but if they democratically allow their members to voice their view, then they'll hear something else. But it's not particularly surprising that Sinn Féin voted that way. I mean, 77% of people in Ireland opposed the practice in a recent poll, and that's rurally and in the cities. Mm. So only 2% of people in Ireland have ever actually been in a fox hunt. So it's a very minority pursuit, And I don't think it has the level of rural support some people might. It seems to have the political support, but across the population, there's just no sign of that.
0: Yeah, and is it an outright ban you want in the Green Party, or can you do a hunt for culling purposes sanctioned?
2: Well, culling is a bit of a red herring there. So fox hunting doesn't help with culling.
0: Fox, we're controlling numbers.
2: You're only controlling numbers if you kill them. And the fox hunters would say that a lot of times the hunt doesn't end with the kill. So you end up torturing the animal and not killing it. But if you don't kill it, you're not culling it. So there's a real contradiction there. And what they found in the UK was there were some areas where there was a shortage of foxes. So what the fox hunters were doing was importing foxes from France. And then some of them, of course, would escape. So now areas that didn't have foxes would suddenly have foxes because of the fox hunting. So the fox hunters, their claim that that's part of the culling process is just a nonsense. It doesn't, even if they're doing it, it takes so long to kill one fox, and you're killing it by torture, effectively. And in some cases, it's led to an increase in the number of foxes. So if foxes need to be culled, they need to be culled. And there is issues with foxes attacking chickens and doing other damage on farms. But fox hunting does not at all help in that area.
0: So how do you deal with that?
2: How do you deal with culling? Well, if the first thing is you need is good fencing. If there's less food, there'll be less foxes. So good fencing to protect the chickens. If that's not working, there are other techniques there's scents, there's a smell you can put down that will put off the animals. And if that doesn't work, shooting them is much more humane than hunting them. So, I'm not a fan of going out and shooting loads of animals, but there are cases where that's where culling has to happen. And shooting them actually is culling them. The hunting isn't culling them anyway. So, if the culling is the issue, that's a completely separate topic from hunting. Hunting has no influence on
0: culling. You don't see any value to it in terms of heritage or tradition?
2: Well, it's an English heritage and tradition, which made it even more confusing, Sinn Féin's stance on it, that it's, we imported it from England. England has since banned it. I think they banned it in 2004. They've stopped doing it, but we've continued on with something that's very much an English tradition. So I wouldn't, there are many traditions we need to cherish in Ireland, but I just don't see it that way.
0: Yeah, do you want to respond to any of that, Councillor Welby?
1: Well, can I just say, I suppose Niall is on it, but I actually was talking to a farmer the last day, and you have issues with lambing with foxes. And he said to me, I spoke to the man, I was sitting in his house, and he has lambs, a sheep, one side of the road, but he says, I bring them up the other side of the road, there's light on, the fox doesn't get them there, you know what I mean? So it has impacts on a lot of different animals. Can I just say, this hasn't come up, I do an awful lot of personal canvassing. This hasn't come up on any door. I will be mindful going forward now for the next 3 weeks to see how many people raise it with me. But at this particular time, that's not the issue that's coming up on the door with me, I can say.
0: All right, well, we'll look at one of the ones that might be coming up on doors in terms of climate change, definitely for a Green Party representative and perhaps you as well, Tom Welby. But we'll look at that on our Galway Thoughts panel discussion next. Because of that new report from Europe, is now the fastest warming continent on Earth. And we'll see what that means and what we can do here in Ireland next. You're listening to Galway BFM and this is Galway Talks with John Morley. We're continuing with our Galway Thoughts panel discussion and Green Party representative Niall Murphy, an independent candidate in the Galway West by-election, and councillor Thomas Welby. Stay with me. And a stark new report says that Europe is now the fastest warming continent on Earth, heating up at more than twice the global rate. Extreme heat, drought, wildfires, all on the rise. So what does this mean for us here in Galway? And are we ready for what's coming down the track? Niall Murphy, the Green Party, I'll go to you first on this. Were you surprised to see that Europe is warming twice the rate of the global average?
2: Well, certainly it's not surprising that everywhere is heating up. But yeah, for a while it was very remote. The Arctic was actually the place that was heating fastest. And actually, we've just had 3 weeks of temperatures above 30 degrees in parts of the Arctic Circle. So, but that, to people in Ireland, that's very remote and very far away. It's now coming much closer to us with the heatwaves in Europe. And, we've seen heatwaves and we've seen temperatures rise here as well. I mean, we're part of Europe, obviously, but being a bit further west and a bit further north, we get a slightly milder climate. But we have seen health issues in Ireland due to rising temperatures. Over the past, they measured 7 heat waves in Ireland over recent years and found 290 excess deaths. So they measured the number of people who normally would die during that period, and they found that 290 people, extra people, died. So people who are vulnerable, very young, very old, if you're immunocompromised or have other health issues, your chance of that being complicated by the heat is risen. And actually the HSE don't officially record heat as a contributing factor to death. So if you die of a heart attack, the extra stress might have been because of very hot weather. But that's not officially recorded by the HSE, and the Greens have been calling for the HSE to start recording that, because that will become more significant as we have more and more heat waves in Ireland.
0: And that will be recorded as a contributory factor.
2: As a contributory factor. And I think it will allow us to be better at making policies that allow for these things, because we do need to start treating heat waves like storms and other crises, that we need to be more careful of things like for example, of those people that died, it tends to be much more rurally than in the cities. Now, the factor might be there, might be that people rurally would more likely be working outdoors, but it also suggests that we need to be more cognizant of people living in isolated areas during times of extreme heat.
0: Is there a bit of irony here? It's not the only factor, but the fact that we've done so well in Europe in cleaning up our fuels, and particularly particles in our fuels, that we're getting more direct light from the sun, which is a contributory factor to why Europe is warming twice as fast as the rest of the globe.
2: It might be a contributory factor, but I suppose, unfortunately, it's a global issue. So every piece of carbon that goes into the atmosphere...
0: Do you see the irony there, though?
2: Oh, I see the irony, but it's... and, you know, there's you could also argue that it's gotten a bit warmer, so we don't turn on the heating as often, so we're using less energy. So there will always... I mean, the ups and downs of this will be very uneven, but the reality is that we have to reduce our carbon footprint. We have to stop doing the things that increase our carbon footprint, like the LNG terminal in Shannon, the gas terminal that the current government want to bring in. You know, the government are currently increasing our emissions at times when the likes of China have managed to level their emissions. And I think there's a real irony as well, if we're talking about ironies, that the you know, I mentioned there that health-wise, rural areas suffer more. And the first industry to suffer is going to be farmers. Whether, you know, wetter ground and hotter temperatures and drier temperatures make it hard, you know, whatever practices they have to change to adapt to the weather. So the farmers are going to be the first to be hit. And yet, when we look at the politicians who claim to represent the rural communities, the likes of Independent Ireland, amongst them in a recent poll, 55% of their voters said the government was doing too much on climate. They're the ones who want to do nothing at all about climate, when in fact, rurally and in the farming community, they're going to be the hardest hit, and they're going to be the first hit by these increasing temperatures in Ireland.
0: I want to go over to you on this, Councillor Tom Welby. What's your reaction to that report, first, about Europe now the fastest warming continent, and what can we do about it?
1: Well, it's hard to know, because, I mean, it's a direct consequence of actually cleaning up the air, that we're getting a higher decline, the
0: among other factors now. Among
1: other
0: factors,
1: one of them is a major factor. I mean, it's very ironic, like, that last night I was at a meeting in Kylemore where there's major flooding, and it's, I personally believe it's down to climate change. I believe climate change is here for, and it's not going to get any better, you know. And I mean, just going back to the farmers there, I was speaking to one of the farmers there just about a week and a half, 2 weeks ago, in relation to the fuel crisis, and he was saying, look, he said, you know, prices are gone up, but he said one thing that has really killed me, he said, is that I wasn't able to get out in April because it was too wet. He said, I would normally have generated some income in April, but I wasn't able. And he says, I know we can't change the weather. So it is, like, I mean, I think we're going to get an awful lot more extremes in relation to it.
0: Is Niall Murphy right? Do we need to do more in terms of tackling climate change at a government level in Europe rather than less?
1: Oh, well, I think we do. But I think there's still a lot going on. I mean, I would have been working with... SSE and Queelchy in relation to bog restorations, major bog restorations programs, and I think we have an awful lot of national, you know, lands. Like, I mean, there's big projects in relation to up in Seán an Fhaisting. There's big ones out in Recess, and these are state owned lands. You see, in a lot of cases,
0: so we shouldn't go after the private lands and turbary rights.
1: No. I mean, in relation to, I think we've enough. I mean, if you look at an awful lot of situations with Queelchy Land, they had a scheme of growing conifers. Realistically, conifers isn't great timber. At that time, I asked a person from Queelchy, you know, at one stage, why did you do conifers? And he said, it was basically an employment scheme at the time. It was like a FOSS scheme. They got people out doing work. It hasn't proved being very successful. I mean, we should be looking at other areas in relation. But a lot of that land is not good for growing hardwood. So I think we should be looking at that for bog restoration. And I think we shouldn't be impacting on private landowners. And I think we have enough land out there, state-owned land, that we can do bog restoration, that we don't have to impact on private landowners. Like, if you looked at the SAC designations, it practically all impacted on private landowners, and it didn't impact on state lands. I mean, we had situations where you had a fence on one side, the private landowner had all his land designated in SSE, but because Queelchy's land was completely left out. So I think now's the time that we have land banks, huge land banks, that are probably not going to be much good for anything else, and I think that's where we should be concentrating about bog restoration.
0: Would you be in agreement on that, Niall Murphy, or do we need to look at both state lands and private lands?
2: Yeah, and I think in that area, I mean, the in terms of tributary rights and turf cutting, some of the legislation changed a couple of years ago, but I think the real catch there is enforcement. It's never like, if you're a private individual with tributary rights, you can cut turf, and that's never changed, and the recent legislation changes didn't make any difference to that. But at a commercial scale, when people are selling, we need to absolutely make sure that the rules are enforced so that the total amount of turf we're cutting in Ireland is kept to a minimum. Again, the amount that a private individual cuts doesn't really make a difference to the national carbon emissions, but it's the commercial operations that need to be cut back.
0: Just on nature restoration, we also found out this week, according to another report, 700 million a year to restore nature here in Ireland. Do you think we can make that part of
2: a
0: budget?
2: I don't really see the government having the appetite for that, because in the last government there was 3 billion set aside for the Nature Restoration Fund. A lot of that was for sustainable farming practices, to allow farmers to plant native woods and the acre scheme and other schemes. But that 3 billion should have been reflected in the National Development Plan. The National Development Plan came out last year, and there was nowhere to be seen. So 3 billion that had been committed in the previous government has vanished under this government. So that's the funding that I'd like to see restored for nature registration under this government. But I think in this aspect and in all the other, we started this discussion on the carbon emissions and the climate. It just seems like you were asking the question, do we need to do more? The issue is not, do we need to do more? Do we need to do what we've already committed to? The current government is backpedaling. They're using the critical infrastructure bill to allow all big infrastructure to ignore our climate targets. So things like the gas terminal in Shannon, which will lead to more fossil fuel imports, they're going to use that the critical infrastructure bill to say, we can ignore climate in that particular project. And they'll pick plenty of other projects and say, we're going to ignore climate here, and that's going to guarantee that we miss our climate targets.
0: What can you do about that? So do you need to challenge that bill legally?
2: There could be a legal challenge, but from my point of view, the main thing is that was something that the climate legislation was brought in under the last government. The Greens got a real kicking in the last election, and people have to see what the current government is doing. They're reversing on public transport and on climate action. The current government is reversing all the good that was done in the last government. So in this election, the Greens need a strong vote to send a signal to the government that there's still Green votes out there, and they can't simply ignore us because they're now getting their support from mostly rural independents.
0: Well, simply put, did a lot of the Green vote not go to other left-wing parties who had strong Green platforms and policies?
2: Maybe, but it's the Greens who brought in the policies. Those other parties had strong Green manifestos, but we had a strong Green track record because we'd actually been in government. So there's a big difference between what have you done and what are you saying you would do.
0: And just on nature restoration, just go back to the warming and the global warming situation, that if you can restore nature, can actually have buffers that can deal with a lot of the fallout from climate change and global warming.
2: It does. That's where the buffer, like, again, going back to rewetting of the bogs, that's what provides with the buffer. And it provides the buffer in a number of ways. It's the fact that the carbon is sequestered and there's less carbon in the atmosphere, but things like rewetting bogs also provides a certain amount of protection from flooding, because when a lot of rain falls in Connemara, if it flows into the bogs will hold it for a period of time, and the water more slowly makes its way to places like Kylemore, where Councillor Welby was talking about the flooding. So if you can slow down the flow of water, you have now reduced your flooding problem. So many of these climate actions are multifactorial. They're not just, and almost everything you do for climate, going back to the using less fossil fuels means we've less imports, means we don't have the crisis we had over the last few weeks with the price of oil. The price of oil isn't a climate issue itself, but if we use less fossil fuels, then we're not caught out every time the fossil fuel price spikes.
0: Yeah, notions like removing carbon tax to deal with the fuel crisis, were they too short-sighted, Councillor Welby, or would you have been in support of that?
1: Well, I suppose, a lot of people were unaware exactly what the carbon tax, where the money was going. You know what I mean? Because some of it was going to farm payments and some of it was going then for
0: retrofits.
1: Just one thing there in relation to retrofits, and something that I deal with daily in relation to the county councils around the country have very, very good grants in relation to housing aid for the elderly. And I've dealt with some exceptional situations in relation to, I'll just give you one example and I won't be long. A complete house, I got a grant for a man of 7,400. He's over 66. I hear people saying we're not looking after the marginalised or the elderly. This man was over 66. I got a grant of 7,400. We got all his windows and all his doors. He got 2 smoke alarms, 2 fire alarms.
0: When you say you got a grant now, what, not was your own back pocket?
1: No. I work for him. But that's what I do, John. If you come to me, I get a grant for you. But it's you qualify.
0: You're a great friend to have, Tom.
1: Well, you won't qualify, John. You have to be over 66. And that's where the problem is. But
0: what
1: do you
0: say? Because I'm not a friend.
1: Oh, no, don't worry, John. We're always friends. It's a case, John. The whole works came to 7,200. We got a grant to 7,400. I mean, I'm actually worried with the SAI grants that came in there for 800 for a door and 4,000 for windows. I think what we should be doing is the HAOP grants that Galway County Council do, we should be reducing the age down from 66 down to 64, down to 62, down to 60, bringing more people in. I mean, this man now's house, number one, it's more secure because the previous thing was a timber door.
0: Probably, you know, a lot of them grants, though, they're just not financially viable for a lot of people. You need to have the money to spend the money.
1: In this case, the man had, he got a grant of 7,400. The works was, all the works together was 7,200. It was 100% funded.
0: Just on the climate crisis, because it could impact us here very in the near future here in Galway. We've seen things like Storm Éowyn, but one thing I want to talk about that we talked about earlier on this week is the Corrigal Coastal Flood Defence Scheme for the city has increased in cost by 60%, now stands at 80 million. Will not be completed, all things going well, until 2033. Is that good enough, Niall?
2: No, I don't think it is. I remember one of my first councillor meetings 4 or 5 years ago, we looked at Corrigal Costa, and at the time the budget was 10 million. And at the time my first question was, really 10 million for what's going to be a very extensive project covering the entire city? 10 million seemed like a tiny amount of money. So the very first question was, regardless of the designs, it's going to cost more than this. If you're serious, there needs to be more money. And the problem is we weren't very serious about it 5 years ago. So here we are now, still saying it's years away before we'll lay a few blocks. So,
0: would you like this to be a critical piece of infrastructure?
2: I will, absolutely.
0: Even if it's a negative environmental impacts.
2: So it's interesting. Flood defences are not, they don't reduce our carbon footprint, but they're mitigation, they're protection. And we're going to need those protections. And unfortunately, what's going to happen is we're going to gradually move away from the projects that are there to reduce the carbon emissions, and more and more towards projects that will mitigate the damage that happens. And that will be things like flood defences. And going back to the health issue, it'll be things like having, you know, better early warning systems for heatwaves.
0: Yeah, Councillor Wilde, were you disappointed by that, the increase in cost and how far away it is?
1: It's one item I have on my canvas card. As I said, my canvas card isn't, you know, it's not a website, it's just a card and you read it. I mean, I was down Athlone one time there. Went around Athlone. I do a lot of walking when I'm away. It was amazing the works that they've done down there. They have the gates, they have the walls, they have the glass in areas where there'd be large urban areas beside pubs. You know, very little impact on the.
0: If you get elected, how will you ensure this gets delivered and even quicker than 2033, or can you?
1: Well, John, in relation to whoever's going to get elected in this, you will have to lobby. Okay, and it doesn't matter whether you're involved in it doesn't matter.
0: There's so many government ministers now here in Galway, and still this is 2033 before we're getting this completed at the earliest.
1: Well, it's way too long. I mean, you have to look at the Claddagh and you have to look at places like that. We're either going to lose these areas if we don't do something soon on the basis we're going to lose them to the climate.
0: Independent Councillor Tom Welby and Green Party Representative Niall Murphy, both candidates in the Galway West by-election. Thank you both for joining us on Galway Talks. Coming back this morning, we have a look ahead to the weekend in sport.
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0: 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Getting upgraded to that overnight stay with bed and breakfast is Teresa Callanan in Loughrea. Congratulations to you. And if you want to get any information about the Hawthorne by Galway Bay, go on to the hawthornhotel.ie as well. Now, they're looking ahead to the weekend in sport and joined in studio by our head of sport, Ollie Turner. Ollie, tickets, tickets, tickets. It's going to be interesting heading into the Connacht final.
4: Yeah, especially now that we know the ticket prices as well, because there was much made, John, about the €35 ticket price for kids going into the stand in both Castlebar for Mayo Roscommon and into Carrick and Shannon for Galway Leitrim. It left a sour taste. It left an awful lot of vacant seats. Now, that was combined to the good weather, the fact that the Mayo match was on the telly, and I suppose the fact that, you know, it was rather expensive for parents to think about having to pay €35 as well for their children. So the stand was largely empty in both grounds on both days. And there's obviously been a bit of backlash as well, a lot of backlash nationally about the ticket pricing model, not just in Connacht, but I think nationally. And certainly Connacht have to be applauded that they have amended that for the Connacht final on Sunday week. So under 16s.
0: Sellout?
4: I think it'll be close to a sellout, yeah. You see, I don't know what a sellout is in Hyde Park anymore because, you know, they're there at capacity has been reduced in recent years, John. But I'm glad that the Connacht final is in Hyde Park because a couple of years ago it wasn't allowed to be. So they've obviously done some work there. It's a fabulous pitch now in Hyde Park and it'll be a great atmosphere. The Rossies, of course, are in just cloud cuckoo land at the moment. They're absolutely flying it. And they're on for the treble.
0: Yeah.
4: They're going for the minor. They're in the minor final, so they'll be keeping an eye on what happens between Galway and Sligo and Tobercurry this evening. They've won the under 20 after a brilliant match, let's face it, with Mayo.
0: After extra time.
4: Who I thought were a better team. But Roscommon have just... There's something kind of surging through all of the Rossies at the moment
0: great
4: in terms
0: coaching,
4: of belief.
0: Great coaching, I think. Great coaching.
4: Well, there's that. Yeah, and then that's a very basic thing to say. But I just think, you know, this rising tide lifts all boats type of thing. There's a momentum in Roscommon football at the moment that Galway will find very hard to stop on Sunday week.
0: So you're setting them up for a fall, are you?
4: Oh, I think the Rossies are so confident and hot favourites to come into this. For me, it's Galway by 10.
0: Yeah, you mentioned the, you mentioned the Galway minor football team, but the hurling team are also named.
4: Yeah, the right good minor hurling team as well. No, unchanged. A couple of positional switches. The cornerbacks have switched, and I think Tadhg McCarthy has gone into the corner. But again, positions mean nothing. The same 15 that beat Kilkenny in Kilkenny last time out. So they're playing the Dubs tomorrow at 1:30 in Parnell Park. That'll be an interesting tie as well. Of course, this is all round robin in Leinster, John, until you get to the knockouts. But the Galway minors are certainly like the under-20s. They've started well. So both unchanged minor teams for their championship games will have both live here on Galway FM.
0: Now, Galway United face the league leader St. Patrick's Athletic tonight. That should be a great game, Ollie.
4: Yeah, and it's always interesting when league leaders come to town, because Galway United like nothing more than trying to burst a bubble or to take down somebody. But United themselves need points. They threw away 2 points against Waterford that were just sickening last weekend. They were far the better team. Were only 1-0 up and then got caught with the last corner and the last play of the game, which was even beyond the allocated injury time. So they will feel that they need to make amends for that. Pats, they're a team they have a decent record against in recent seasons. So for Galway United, it would be a marvellous 3 points to get tonight. Of course, that would open the door then for Shamrock Rovers maybe to take over as on the top of the table. But it's still relatively early in the season. We're only the third of the way through. But with that drop points against Waterford, United are now only 2 points clear of second from bottom, with Waterford detached at the bottom with just 5 points. So they need to keep their head above water and keep getting points, especially at home.
0: And now the women are at home to Piemont tomorrow.
4: Yeah, Piemont, a team that they've beaten already in the All Ireland Cup, but I would forget about that fixture, John, because that was largely irrelevant. In the context of the league now, this will be a tougher 3 points to try and get. But we say that every week. Oh, United have won 5 out of 5. Phil Trill's side are going really well. They're obviously keeping a close eye on the fact that behind them, they've got Athlone Town, the defending champions and the favourites to win another league title, and they'll be playing them in 2 weeks' time. So, you know, they need to just keep winning and then give themselves a bit of a buffer when it comes to the matches that really count, which are home and away against Athlone.
0: The World Snooker Championships are on. It's one of my favourite sporting occasions of the year, and we have some stellar talent in the last four.
4: Well, this is a right canine duo battling at the moment. Two dogs of war. More so John Higgins, I think. Sean Murphy's a bit of a smiler.
0: The magician.
4: 6-6 between Higgins and Murphy at the moment. 46-44 in frame 13. So this one is going to be very, very close. I wouldn't be surprised to see this go all the way to 16-16 and a decider. It's 1st-17 for a place in the final. More worryingly, from an Irish perspective, I think the door was really open for Mark Allen. Unfortunately, Mark Allen believed what I said, and he's 6-2 down to Wu Yize from China, who is just a free-potting, free-spirited Chinese player in the same guise as Zhao Jintong, who won it last year. 6-2 to the Chinese player isn't unrecoverable for Mark Allen, but he would want to at least draw, if not win, this afternoon's session and try and get it back maybe to 9-7 before they move on to the third of the four sessions.
0: Littler defeated Humphreys in the Premier League darts table last night, 6-5 to win night 13 and top the table.
4: Do you know what, John? I don't care. I've just seen Littler win practically every night of that Thursday night darts, and all he'll ever do is get into the top four anyway, and then it matters in the final night whether he wins the semi-final or the final. But you know, I don't know, has the Premier League lost a bit of its gloss? It doesn't even compare to the World Championships. But yeah, Lutler is by some distance now the best dart player in the world. Before we finish, a mention of racing, the Punchestown Festival coming up this afternoon. We'll have a preview on Lunchtime Sport.
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0: And that is it for the programme for today. My thanks to Sarah Grealish, who produced, and to our receptionist who took your calls all morning. Some of the texts coming in. John, great to hear Owen, Orla, Jack, Liam and Sam from CAD on the show this morning. Looking forward to seeing them in Kilconnelly on the 8th of May. I also want to say a happy 12th birthday to Alana Mae Dowd from Corundull. A love from Mum, Dad, Áine Liam and Micheál as well. Up next, it's Ronan Lardner on the live wire between 12 and 3. Between 12 and 1, he has a pure golden hour. He has a 3-5 drive with Kate O'Malley following that. And also, the latest in local, national, international news on FYI Galway from 5 until 6 as well. From all of us here on Galway Talks, stay safe and have a wonderful bank holiday weekend. Don't forget that the best of Galway Talks goes out on Saturday and Sunday morning between 7 and 8 o'clock. And we're back with you on Tuesday morning after the bank holiday weekend. Enjoy the sunshine. And goodbye from all of us here in studio.
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2: It's 6 o'clock. Good morning. I'm Tara Duggan. Donald Trump says he's pausing an initiative where American naval vessels are escorting ships out of the Strait of Hormuz after only one day. Posting on Truth Social overnight, the US president says he's waiting to see if a peace deal with Iran can be finalized. Oil prices have shot up since Tehran started to blockade the key trading route. Speaking just before the announcement, Mr. Trump also restated Iran shouldn't be allowed nuclear weapons.
3: Should wave. They're very proud. Maybe you won't see a white flag, but essentially that's already what they are. They should wave the white flag of surrender.
2: Meanwhile, the US Secretary of State Marco Rubio said overnight that Operation Epic Fury is over as they've achieved their military objectives in Iran. The fuel support scheme for farmers and farm contractors is expected to open for applications today. It's part of the €505 million package announced after nationwide fuel protests. The funding will be backdated to the 1st of March, and the Agriculture Minister is promising that it's very straightforward to apply. The online applications will remain open until the end of May. Meanwhile, the National Energy Affordability Task Force will meet this week in response to rising electricity and fuel prices. The group will deliver an action plan later this year to help households and businesses manage their bills better. The plan had been announced before the conflict in Iran. Legislation to remove guardianship rights from convicted killers will go before Cabinet today. The proposed law, known as Valerie's Law, is named after Valerie French Kilroy, a mother of three who was killed by her husband in County Mayo in 2019. Tina Gates has more.
4: Justice Minister Jim O'Callaghan will today seek approval for the bill aimed at strengthening protections for children. It would require an application to the district court within 6 months of a conviction for the murder or manslaughter of a parent or guardian. The court would then appoint a new guardian in the child's best interests. Valerie French Kilroy's family has welcomed the move, with her brother David saying he hopes to see the legislation debated in the Dáil soon.
2: Three people infected with hantavirus who are on board a cruise ship are to be evacuated to the Netherlands. Three passengers have already died. The MV Hondius will move on to the Canary Islands once the medical evacuation has taken place. Two Irish people are also on board the vessel. More than 40 organisations are calling for a publicly funded early childcare system working in a similar way to primary schools. Led by the National Women's Council of Ireland, the Alliance says a pilot scheme could deliver 3,000 places for €30 million. The Council's Executive Director, Corinne Hassan, says childcare is key to women's equality.
5: Childcare is essentially a gender equality issue. We really believe that if we have a public system, we will be able to support women, we will be able to support families, and we'll be able to have a much better system of living in Ireland.
2: A second appeal has been lodged against plans to redevelop Stephen's Green Shopping Centre in Dublin. The Save St. Stephen's Green campaign has submitted an appeal to Comisiún Pleanála, backed by more than 25,000 online signatures. It's also planning a protest at the Stephen's Green Centre this Saturday. Yusuf Al-Raki is one of the campaign organisers. He says Dubliners feel the proposed design would erase the character of the building.
6: I think it just shows the level of affection that Dubliners have for the shopping centre. It's such, the word iconic has been thrown around a lot, and it's probably overused in many instances, but it's really true in this case. There's so many distinctive features about it. Your massive atrium and clock, and the whole thing is totally skylit.
2: Finally, Kylie Minogue seen on the verge of tears as she discusses her breast cancer battle in a new Netflix docuseries. The singer says she felt removed from her body after being diagnosed with the illness in 2005. A trailer also reveals the series will explore her time on the Australian soap Neighbours and how she dealt with fame. All three episodes are out in a fortnight. That's your news update at 4 minutes past six.
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8: Good morning, how are you? Manchin Wam, Winchin Agalia. 6:29 on this Wednesday morning. Hope you're having a nice start to your morning. It's early. It's nice out there though. There's no rain for the moment. Traffic in Galway seems to be okay. Picking up a tiny little bit on my way in there about 20 minutes ago. But
9: to be expected after the bank holiday as well. Yesterday was busy.
8: 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So let's get on with the music. How about that? I think that's a good idea. Here's Tate McRae. She's All I Want to Be. Your Big Bay Breakfast on Galway FM. Good morning.

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American Girls here on Galway BFM, Galway's best music mix. Would you like a chance to win a share of 40,000 euros in Galway BFM's cash splash? You may have seen it on our socials or listening in. You can get ready to dive in and start winning. The cash splash starts on Monday, the 11th of May, this coming Monday. All the details can be found on galwaybfm.ie. All you have to do is answer a question, purchase your ticket. 40,000 euro is waiting to be won, and one ticket can give you 18 chances to win. What are you waiting for? Cash splash starts Monday 11th on Galway Bay FM. Keep an eye out and an ear out for that one. And if you're keeping an ear out, you may as well listen to our music. It's Galway's best music mix. Here's Take That. How deep is your love? Your Big Bay Breakfast at Galway Bay FM. Good morning. Happy Wednesday to you.

0: Galway BFM, Galway's best music mix. How deep is your love? Morning, how are you? My name is Gary Kern. Hey, do you want a chance to win a €300 one for all voucher for yourself? We're doing a music survey at the moment. It's very easy to do. All you have to do is listen to the music that we have on our website and score it. And you could be in with a chance to win a €300 one for all voucher. Check out galwaybfm.ie right now. And you can also, there's also on our social channels, so Facebook, TikTok, Instagram. We're not on Bebo or on MySpace, and neither are you. But all the usual ones, go for them and take the music survey on, and you could be in with a chance to win a €300 one for all voucher for yourself. That'd be a nice little one. I'm saying it now as if it's like some sort of a secret. Maybe it is for us early morning risers. There's not many people out at the moment, so if you want to go and take on our survey, you may as well go for it, you know? There's no one else listening at the moment.
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0: having an excellent start to your morning. Happy Wednesday. Loads going on in the show today. Showbiz snaps, 8 for 8 games, chance to win big with N17 Superstores, and of course, Galway Bay FM's Secret Sound of Galway will be on the way. It wasn't won yesterday with Kate O'Malley on the move. Now another chance to win, and this time, €260. We're also back with a game of Year Me Out. Sarah Slevin won yesterday with Mambo number 5. What year will we get? I need to make a comeback. Also, we have so much more, including some great music. A big old 70 song on the way in just a few minutes' time. If you want to get in touch, 086-3833-553. 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
3: Good morning, I'm Sarah Slevin. Our top stories at 7. Donald Trump's put his plans to reopen the Strait of Hormuz on hold, and Galway International Arts Festival to launch 2026 programme at City Event tomorrow. Donald Trump has put his plans to reopen the Strait of Hormuz on hold after just 2 days. He says America's Navy will no longer help escort stranded ships out of key trading routes because he sees great progress in peace talks with Iran. The president had urged Tehran to surrender only hours before and has restarted a blockade of its ports. Sky's correspondent David Blevins is in Washington.
4: This really is an extraordinary decision by President Trump. He's pressing pause on his flagship project to reopen the Strait of Hormuz on the very day when he urged Iran to throw in the towel.
3: The National Energy Affordability Task Force will meet this week in response to rising electricity and fuel prices. The group will deliver an action plan on the issue later this year. Jessica Woodlock has the details.
5: The Energy Minister is expected to tell Cabinet today the task force will convene tomorrow, with the ongoing energy crisis top of the agenda. Dara O'Brien will also update them on the progress of a pending energy action plan, which he says will help households and businesses manage bills. This plan had been previously announced before the conflict in Iran, with Minister O'Brien previously saying it would be published in mid-2026. That date appears to be pushed out now, and it's understood ministers will be told today it will be Q3, likely after the dull summer recess, before Cabinet and the wider public will lay their eyes on it.
3: 3 people infected with hantavirus on board a cruise ship are to be evacuated to the Netherlands. 3 passengers have already died. The MV Hondius will move onto the Canary Islands once the medical evacuation has taken place. Cape Verde refused to allow the vessel to dock there. However, the country's National Director of Health, Angela Gomes, says they're prepared to help those on board if needed.
6: The hospital has already prepared an area with isolation capacity, should it be necessary, demonstrating our mobilisation and response capabilities. A dedicated team has been formed with doctors, infectious disease specialists, nurses and laboratory technicians.
3: Labour is calling for a 3-year ban on no-fault evictions to give renters protection and stability. The party is bringing a bill to the Dáil today to tackle what they say is soaring termination notices. It says the proposal mirrors emergency measures brought in during the COVID pandemic, which allow people to stay in their homes. Housing spokesperson Conor Sheehan says we have to show that protecting rents is a priority in this housing crisis.
7: Last year in 2025, we had a 41% increase in evictions. We had the highest level of eviction since the famine. We need to have a pause. We need to create some breathing space until supply improves in order to get the homeless figures to level off and eventually start to come down.
3: The 2026 programme for the Galway International Arts Festival is being launched tomorrow. The 2-week festival, which brought in over 450,000 attendees in 2025, will run from the 13th to the 26th of July. Several big top gigs, including Keane DeCrow, The Saw Doctors, BellX1 and Block Rocking Beats, are already sold out. The full programme of events, including theatre, visual arts and dance, will be revealed at the launch event at O'Connell's Bar tomorrow at 6. Hospital parking charges have brought in €73 million over the last 5 years. €17 million was earned from cars parked in hospitals around the country last year alone. The figure for 2025 is €10 million higher than that in 2021, marking a 140% increase, according to the Irish Independent. Despite a commitment in the programme for government to explore further ways to reduce the fees, most hospitals are still charging a maximum daily rate of €10. University of Galway is today hosting a school leaver, a mature student information evening. The Access Centre is inviting prospective students, parents, guidance counsellors, educators and community organisations to attend. Its programmes support individuals from low-income backgrounds, those living with long-term disabilities and anyone that feels that higher education may be beyond their reach. The event takes place at 6 this evening in the Human Biology Building at University of Galway. Sport is up next.
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3: We'll start with soccer, and Arsenal are through to the Champions League final for the first time in 20 years as they beat Atletico Madrid 1-0 in their semi-final second leg last night. Miguel Arteta's side progressed 2-1 on aggregate and will play the winner of the second semi-final tonight. PSG arrive in Germany with a 5-4 lead from last week's first leg as they take on Bayern Munich. Kickoff is at 8. In rugby, the Ireland women's squad return to training today as the Six Nations returns this weekend. It's Wales up next in Belfast on Saturday. Meanwhile, Connacht continue preparations today for their final home game of the URC season on Saturday night against Munster. In Gaelic games, Parnell Park hosts the final of the Under 20 Leinster Football Championship tonight. Kildare meet Louth in the decider at 7:30. Meanwhile, there's a place in the Under 20 Munster Hurling Championship final up for grabs later. Cork lock horns with Clare at Porcu Cueve at 7:35. And finally, there are no race meetings in Ireland today with 5 cross channel in England.
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0: Not a bad old day at all today. Today will be dry with sunny spells, highest temperatures of between 11 to 14 degrees.
11: 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Wake up the right way.
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0: 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Sarah Slevin, good morning, how are you?
3: Good morning. I'm not going to lie, I'm a bit tired this morning, but I think I just have to power through.
0: 100%. I am very tired this morning, and I'll tell you why. Because my boy Luca, 15 months old, nearly 16 months old.
3: Oh my God.
0: Is entering what I think is the prime of his early day walking career.
3: Amazing.
0: Yesterday, there was he wants to go outside all the time now. Since we got him shoes, he just wants to go outside. And he is still falling, but he's still fine. You know, he hasn't hurt himself yet, majorly. But yesterday, between like the footpath and the road, there's a little step. And he's always been kind of frightened of this step. Yesterday, he went and put the 2 feet down and challenged the step. And since that step, his pace has quickened. He's harder to catch. He wants to run around more. He doesn't want to sleep. He just wants to get going every single second of every single day. So I'm tired. Because last night when I was putting him to bed, he was just looking at me on his usual bedtime, looking at me and laughing as if to say, he was kind of going, oh, buddy, you thought it was hard before. Oh my days, I'm going to make use of these new shoes so much you're going to have to replace them in a week's time. The rubber's going to be burnt off them. So yeah, a little bit tired this morning from that.
3: Okay, well, you have more of an excuse. I literally have no excuse.
0: That's okay, it's just hey.
3: It's very hard to be tired when you're talking to a parent, isn't it?
0: You know what I mean? I'm tiring you out just from all my shenanigans, yeah. My parenting shenanigans. But anyway, maybe you're tired from winning because yesterday you won the Year Me Out game.
3: I never get tired of winning.
0: That's true. So we're going to spin the wheel now, get a random year, and we're going to pick 2 songs from that year. Sarah won yesterday with Mambo No. 5 from 1999. I need a win today.
12: 2014.
0: That was the year I officially got my first job in radio. So I should know all the songs from that year. So let's see. I'm going to have two songs. 2014, one from me, one from you. Only one winner as well. So let's see who does that soon.
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0: Secret Sound time. It has not been won yet, and now Kate O'Malley on the move is also giving it a spin and a chance for you to win as well. But I won't lie to you, I'd love for you to win it this morning here on your Big Bay Breakfast on Galway Bay FM. The Secret Sound is now up at 260 euros. That's 260 quid if you guess correctly. If you want to have a guess after you listen to our Secret Sound, all you have to do is WhatsApp me or text the word guess to 086 38 33 553. You could be getting a quick call, guessing on the radio, and then if you get it right, you win 260 euros. That's the rules. That's as simple as it is. And here's our Secret Sound of Galway. Have a listen to this. Turn your radio up. What do you think it is? You think you know? Do you want to have a guess anyway? You may as well. 086 38 33 553. Text the word or WhatsApp the word guess right now, and you could be getting a call very, very shortly and having a guess, potentially winning 260 euro. Right now is Jamie McIntyre. West is home on Galway Bay FM's Galway's best music mix.

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0: It is a pleasure to bring Teresa from Gorse here on the line. Teresa, good morning. How are you?
3: Good morning. How are you?
0: Oh, sure, look, I'm not too bad. Teresa, I made you go outside, unfortunately, because your your phone reception isn't great in the house, so I won't keep you outside too long. At least it's a nice morning anyway, isn't it? A bit of fresh air.
3: Exactly. It's lovely.
0: Have you any plans for the day, Teresa?
3: No, not a thing.
0: Well, hopefully your only plan, the only stressful thing you'll be doing this morning is taking a call from me.
3: Just answering. Exactly.
0: This could be it. Everything goes up from here and you might have yourself €260 to celebrate as well with our Secret Sound. Teresa, I'm going to play the Secret Sound for you one more time, then I'm going to get your guess, okay? Is that okay? You're all good, ready to go?
3: Yeah, okay. All good.
0: Okay, listen to this. All right, Teresa, what do you think that is?
3: I didn't even hear it now, but anyway, I just think all along it's a sewing machine.
0: A sewing machine. Ooh, okay. Let's find out. Is it a sewing machine? Oh, it's not, Teresa. Unlucky.
3: Yeah, okay, well, do you know something? I'm so glad because all along I was sure it was a sewing machine.
0: You'll have to get back to the drawing board, so, Teresa, but it's not a sewing machine.
3: Exactly.
0: Have an absolutely.
3: Okay, thank you so much.
0: All right, Teresa, have a brilliant day. We'll talk to you soon.
3: Okay, bye.
0: Oh, it's not a sewing machine, so there you go. You can rule that one out and you can have another guess today, this afternoon actually, with Kate O'Malley in around 4 o'clock on the move if you want an opportunity to win €260 for yourself. And if it's not won then, it'll be €270 tomorrow. Now though, it is time to bring Sarah Sleva back in for our Year Me Out game. We recently got a spinny wheel and that spinny wheel gave us the year 2014, 12 years ago, Sarah Sleva. Now, what song are you going to go for?
4: I'm going with the one and only Taylor Swift. And I've gone. We're blank space.
0: Oh my days. I don't know. This has never happened before.
4: Sing along to that for yourself.
0: This is a good song. It's one of the biggest songs of 2014. And I looked at this song and I went, you know what? I like that song, but I prefer Shake It Off by Taylor Swift.
4: Oh no, we're having a Swift off.
0: Okay, so if you want to go for Blank Space, that's Sarah's song. All you have to do is text or WhatsApp Sarah to 086-3833-553. If you prefer Shake It Off by Taylor Swift, text Gary or WhatsApp Gary to 086-3833-553. Taylor Swift is winning, but which Taylor Swift song is winning, we'll find out shortly.
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0: Can't Hurry Love on Galway FM, Galway's best music mix, and we're having a Swift off at the moment. We're feeling a little bit Swifty. One of the Taylor Swift songs that we picked, one of the two, is going to win. We have Blank Space by Taylor Swift, chosen by you, Sarah, and Shake It Off by Taylor Swift, chosen by me, Gary. You've been voting. Let's see which song has won it.
1: Yes!
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2: 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Our top stories at 7:30. Donald Trump is pausing a military operation in the Strait of Hormuz after just one day in an attempt to reach a deal with Iran. The Cabinet will discuss measures to help homes and businesses meet rising energy costs. And locally, the planned termination of the early morning 6:50am train from Athenry to Galway City has been once again raised in the Dáil. Meanwhile, in sport, Arsenal qualify for the Champions League final for the first time in 20 years. And the All-Ireland Under-20 football semi-final lineup will be completed tonight after the Leinster final between Kildare and Louth. We'll have all of these stories in full and more at 8.

0: is Galway Bay FM, Galway's best music mix. When she says, come on, baby, in that song, it does make my hips move a little bit because it goes straight into the guitar. She's like, come on. She's like, she's talking to me. She's like, come on, baby. I'm like, all right.
1: It's
0: I'm
1: so
0: in.
1: Country. I'm in.
0: And I just start dancing around the studio and it's fantastic. Anyway, Sarah Slevin, welcome back in. We're going to do something called a showbiz snap where we get all the celebrity information that we need to in a 30-second snap. Are you ready to go?
1: Oh, yes.
0: Yes.
2: It's time for Sarah's showbiz snap.
0: Let's go.
1: The Academy has banned AI from ever winning an Oscar. The new rules also allow actors to be nominated twice in the same category for separate films. Michael Jackson has re-entered the global Spotify charts since the biopic was released. He now has the most songs in the charts, and the official trailer for Kylie has been released. The three-part documentary series is about the life and career of Kylie Minogue, and it's out on May 20th on Netflix.
0: This is something I'm actually quite excited about. Kylie Minogue, a very, very interesting career, and this trailer seems pretty good.
3: They're convincing me to let you in. Can I tell you something? Satisfying that, isn't it?
4: And the Grammy goes to...
0: A lot of drama, a lot of hype, a lot of fun, a lot of ups and downs. Kylie Minogue. And do you know what Netflix has been doing recently? They've been putting a lot of really good stuff up there. I watched this thing recently. It's called Should I Have Married a Murderer or something like that. Right? Anyway, it's some case that happened up in Scotland. And if you haven't seen it yet, wow, really
1: good.
0: Is it
1: good. Like a true story kind of creepy thing?
0: No, it's a real thing. It happened back in 2020. It was like also, it was everywhere at the time. And it's now on Netflix and it's very good. And they also have a David Attenborough gorilla documentary. And I'm looking forward to the Liverpool Champions League Untold one. Anyway, there's loads going on.
1: You know it all.
0: I'm on the telly, I'm on that telly every now and then. So you also mentioned that there is going to be...
1: new rules for the Oscars. Yes. So AI can't win an Oscar. So the new rules introduced say only roles demonstrably performed by human with their consent.
0: Okay.
1: And that's quoted, can be nominated for acting Oscars, while screenplay rules say they must be human authored to qualify for a nomination.
0: How long is this going to last before someone comes up with the phrase AIism and says you're being an AIist and you need to let them win Oscars?
1: Hopefully never.
0: But you just never know, because AI will eventually be, probably, we'll eventually watch a movie and go, I didn't know if that was AI or not.
1: Oh, I don't like this.
0: I know.
1: I'm really resisting this.
0: I know, you're trying your best.
1: Like, very much so.
0: It's Skynet all over again. You don't get that reference because you've never seen Terminator, but that's okay, Sarah Slevin, because you have heard of Michael Jackson music and it's back in a big, big way.
1: It is. So Billie Jean sits at number 3, Beat It and Don't Stop Till You Get Enough are also in the top 20 on the global Spotify charts right now. Obviously because the movie was released, the biopic.
0: Have you seen it yet?
1: I have not, and I don't know if yet is the right term because I don't know if I will.
0: Okay. I will go and watch it for you and I will tell you how it is because I love Michael Jackson music. Here it is, Beat It on your Big Bay Breakfast and Galway Bay FM, Galway's best music mix.

0: Music Mix on Galway BFM. Yesterday was a hectic day here in Galway with our traffic, hopefully with some good news on the way. From Johnny, who's out and about on the bike. Johnny, go on then.
1: Okay, I'm afraid it's going to be another hectic morning. The only good thing is that the weather is gorgeous. If you're on the Curragh line, you're going to run into traffic problems back past the junction of Bohor and Coast already in towards the traffic light junction. The Tube Road inbound, not quite as bad this morning for getting into the Galway junction. Now, the roadworks are ongoing leading into Clare Galway, and there were horrendous delays all day yesterday, and I think it's going to happen again today. So if you're an early morning commuter, you're getting past the worst of it, but as the day goes on, that's going to change, no doubt. Building up on the motorway to Coolock and Coolock up to Briar Hill, and Old Dublin Road inbound is moving along okay. The western side of town, the N59 is the one that's feeding the traffic into the Westwood, but it hasn't really affected the Thomas Hines Road yet. Upper Newcastle Road, yes, leading in towards the University area and on towards the Quincentennial Bridge, and all the other routes across the west side of the city are doing okay. Roadworks today, they're back on the Ballydam Road. I think this is the last week of the resurfacing, so you'll see disruption between the Monavay Road Junction and the St James's Road Junction, and then the roadworks are finished now at Francis Street in the heart of the city, but they'll be back again this evening at 7 o'clock or 6 o'clock again tomorrow morning. That's your early morning start, Gary. I'll be back after 8 for another quick update.
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0: In Milan at the moment, in Italy, it's 14 degrees, highest of 19. They do have a severe rainfall warning, though. For us, 6 degrees at the moment, highest of 14.
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Bad day. If you're having a bad day, you can turn it around. You can turn that frown upside down. You would like a chance maybe to win a share of 40,000 euro on Galway BFM's Cash Splash. That's right, you may have seen it on our socials or heard it over the last few days. Monday the 11th of May. All the details can be found on galwaybfm.ie right now. 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What are you waiting for? Cash Splash starts Monday the 11th of May only on Galway Bay FM, so check out galwaybfm.ie right now for more information. And of course, get yourself a ticket, get yourself sorted for Monday 11th of May. Right now is Bon Jovi on Galway Bay FM, Galway's best music mix. Yeah.

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15: Good morning, I'm Sarah Slevin. Our top stories at 8. Planned termination of early morning Athenry train raised again in Dáil, and fuel support scheme to open for applications later today. The planned termination of the early morning 6:50 a.m. train from Athenry to Galway City has once again been raised in the Dáil. The service was funded as part of the ongoing redevelopment works at Cant Station, but the NTA has confirmed it will not be continuing past August. Speaking in the Dáil, Galway East Fianna Fáil TD Albert Dolan argued Athenry is drawing the short straw on public transport.
16: Are like gold dust. They're hard to come by, and I don't know where they're going to be moved to or if they're going to change another service. So what I would say is they're in Athenry. They're serving a lot of people. They're working really well, and I can't see why this isn't something that the NTA should fund. And the NTA, call a spade, has not yet in 18 months delivered a bus for Athenry. So Athenry, a town with over 5,000 people, has no bus service to Galway City. The train is the only piece of public transport that we have, so let's make the most of that.
15: The fuel support scheme for farmers and farm contractors is expected to open for applications later today. It's part of the €505 million package of measures that was announced after nationwide fuel protests. The funding will be backdated to the 1st of March, and the Agriculture Minister is promising it's very straightforward to apply. Online applications will remain open until the end of May. A cruise ship infected with a rare rat-borne virus in the Atlantic Ocean will head to the Canary Islands. The MV Hondius is expected to arrive in the next 3 to 4 days after docking at Cape Verde. Three people have died following the hantavirus outbreak. Maria van Kerkhove from the World Health Organization explains what the next stops will be.
7: We're working with Spanish authorities who will welcome the ship to do a full investigation, a full epidemiologic investigation, full disinfection of the ship, and of course to assess the risk of the passengers that are actually on board.
15: Donald Trump has ordered America's Navy to stop escorting ships through the Strait of Hormuz because he says there has been great progress towards peace with Iran. After pausing Project Freedom, the US president announced he's restarting a blockade of Iranian ports in the trading route. Reports suggest a cargo ship there had been hit yesterday. Tom Bartoshak Harlow from the International Chamber of Shipping says stranded sailors are feeling anxious.
17: These are seafarers that have been under attack for the last 10 weeks. These are civilians, they're not members of any military, and that is a situation they should never have been put in, and we need to see that resolved as soon as possible.
15: President Catherine Connolly is set to lead the annual Arbor Hill commemoration this morning. The wreath laying and military ceremony takes place at the Church of the Sacred Heart in Dublin to honour the 14 executed leaders of the 1916 Easter Rising buried at the cemetery there. Taoiseach Micheál Martin and Minister for Defence Helen McEntee will also be in attendance. Labour is calling on the government to return to the eviction ban that was brought in during the COVID pandemic. It says termination notices increased by 41% in the final months of last year, putting more people out of their homes. The party wants to see a 3-year halt to no-fault evictions, which it says will give the system breathing space to work out our next moves. Housing spokesperson Conor Sheehan says it worked before and we know how to make it better.
18: The problem with the previous moratorium on evictions was that when the moratorium was in place, the government squandered it. They didn't use the opportunity to take emergency action that they should have taken in order to stop essentially a flood of evictions when the moratorium was lifted.
15: The 2026 programme for the Galway International Arts Festival is being launched tomorrow. The 2-week festival, which brought in over 450,000 attendees in 2025, will run from the 13th to the 26th of July. Several big top gigs, including Keen de Crow, The Saw Doctors, Bellex One and Block Rocking Beats are already sold out. The full programme of events, including theatre, visual arts and dance, will be revealed at the launch event at O'Connell's Bar tomorrow at 6. University of Galway is today hosting a school leaver and mature student information evening. The Access Centre is inviting prospective students, parents, educators and community organisers to attend. Its programme supports individuals from low-income backgrounds, those living with long-term disability and anyone who feels that higher education may be beyond their reach. The event takes place at 6 this evening in the Human Biology Building, University of Galway. And scientists say cars should be made to wait at red lights for longer to force people to switch to walking. Researchers from University of Parma in Italy argue increasing the amount of time commuters have to wait at traffic lights could encourage them to switch to more sustainable transport. They say traffic lights strongly influence behaviour and suggest giving buses, cyclists and pedestrians longer green light time. Cars wait for an average of 60 to 90 seconds for a light to change from red to green. And in sport, Arsenal are through to the Champions League final for the first time in 20 years as they beat Atletico Madrid 1-0 in their semi-final second leg last night. Tonight, PSG take a 5-4 lead to Bayern Munich in the second semi-final. And in Gaelic games, Parnell Park hosts the final of the under-20 Leinster Football Championship tonight as Kildare meet Louth at 7:30. We'll have more sport after 8:30.
19: Mr. Men Little Miss are back in Happy Meal and they're off on a road trip. Your little one can go somewhere exciting with Little Miss Brave. Laugh all the way there with Mr. Tickle and make up an adventure all of their own. On this road trip, anything's possible. Some fun, some food, it's all inside this Happy Meal. Until the 8th of June from 11 a.m. includes one pre-selected book or toy while stocks last, subject to availability.
0: Alright, let's get our latest traffic update from Johnny. Johnny, go on, what's it like?
20: Okay, still the Headford Road approach into Galway is the busiest stretch now. I'll pass Tanner Minerals for queuing in. Tume Road inbound, getting off a bit lighter this morning if you're coming in towards the Galway Junction. It's really only out towards McMahon, so that's pretty good. Motorway into Cooler, coming off to Briar Hill and coming down from the Galway Clinic is quite heavy, but the Valley Bitterroot character inbound is coping well. On the western side of town is the Upper Newcastle Road, but there's a lot of traffic arriving at the Westwood Junction in the next 5 to 10 minutes, so expect Thomas Hines Road and Upper Newcastle Road to get slower, but traffic is moving well on the western Stubenham Road, a bit slower in Circular Road and Miller's Lane getting down towards Seamus Cork Road. Kingsham Road busy down if you're in towards Taylor's Hill, and then the Palm itself is nice and quiet with no major delays making your way in towards Nye Lodge onto St Mary's Road or Fawn Griffin Road inbound. That's your latest, Gary. Another update in the way shortly.
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0: Today will be dry with sunny spells. Highest temperatures of between 11 and 14 degrees.
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0: For the past few weeks, I've been getting non-stop stick, not only from Sarah Slevin, but from listeners as well. That's right, you have been attacking me for not watching The Devil Wears Prada, the first movie, after I said I would do it. I haven't done it yet, I am sorry. But last night, Sarah Slevin went to the cinema and saw the second Devil Wears Prada. I think they're calling it The Devil Wears Prada 2,
15: that is what they're calling it. How original. I'm going to double down on my giving out to you over not watching this movie, because the sequel was excellent. I really enjoyed it last night. I had a good laugh. It was very funny. The story was
0: good. You had a good laugh and it was funny. Oh my days.
15: No, I didn't say and. I actually used a comma as in I breathed.
0: Sorry.
15: And yeah, no, it was very good. The story was good. Obviously, the acting was class. It's Meryl Streep, Emily Blunt and Anne Hathaway, Stanley Tucci. They were so good. Meryl Streep, I'm telling you, that woman just gets better and better. She looked incredible. Yep. Don't want to make it about that, but it's a movie about fashion, and they all looked class, and they were just excellent. It's exactly what you want. If you enjoyed the first one, you're going to like this one even more, I'm going to say.
0: So you do not work for the promotion company, but it does seem like you're...
15: I would, though. So if Meryl is there, bother.
0: Meryl is a huge Galway Bay FM listener, but I don't think she usually gets up around 9. So
15: sugar.
0: She's a John Morley guy.
15: Right, I'll have to come in and talk to him about The Devil Wears Prada too.
0: Exactly. Loads going on in the next hour. Chance for you to win a €50 voucher for N17 Superstores. I'll tell you how you can do that. As well as that, the 8 for 8 game is on the way, and I'm looking for someone to play. At the end of the week, I have a Galway Bay FM goodie bag stacked full of stuff. I'll tell you all about it very, very shortly right now. Let's do this.
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0: One of the biggest bands of the 80s. I mean, you can't really go wrong with Aha, can you? The sun always shines on TV. 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Good morning.

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1: 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Here on Galway BFM, Galway's best music mix. How are you getting on? How are you keeping? My name is Gary Kern. I'm looking for someone to play the 8 for 8 game. That's right. The letter this morning is C. What are we playing for? Well, a Galway BFM goodie bag, wouldn't you know? There's loads in there. Not just your standard goodie bag. There's like a torch. Galway BFM torch, yeah. A Galway BFM Rubik's Cube. We have a hat in there as well for you. A water bottle and ear pods. You want a pair of ear pods for yourself so you can listen to Galway BFM on the go wherever you're going. Going for a walk where in the kitchen. 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If you want to play the 8 for 8 game, it's very simple. Just WhatsApp me the word game right now to 086-3833-553. I'll ask you as many questions as I can. If you score 8 or higher, you qualify. If you get 10, you get no homework today. So that'd be nice, wouldn't it? So the number 086-3833-553. WhatsApp me the word game right now. The letter this morning is C. Every question I ask you, the answer begins with the letter C. For example, what animal goes meow? Maybe the game's for you if you can answer that one correctly. Right now, here's Ed Sheeran. It's Shivers on Galway BFM. This is Galway's best music mix. Good morning. How are you getting on?

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0: Anna's been roped in to do the 8 for 8 game. Anna, good morning. How are you?
3: Good morning, Gary. How are you?
0: I sure look like I'm not too
3: I'm
0: bad.
3: Good.
0: Any plans for the day, Anna? How's the day looking?
3: Jesus, not the major now. Just get the kids off to school is the main thing.
0: Kids to school, bits and bobs to be done. You know,
3: bits and bobs, shopping, the grocery shop to do. Wins is my big grocery day, and I hate it.
0: Well, look us. If you get 10 on the quiz today, can we push the grocery day out to Thursday, or is that just not on?
3: No, that, I need some water for school.
0: That'll just upset the whole routine. Everything will be.
3: It would, yeah. It'll be backwards. Yeah. It put my head out of balance. Yeah. Yes, I just need to get it done. Well, the day is the day, and that's it.
0: The last thing I want to do, Anna, is put your head out of balance. Even with our 8 for 8 game of the letter C this morning, I am confident that you can score 8 or higher regardless and get your name in the hat for our end of week prize, the Galway Bay FM goodie bag. The letter is C this morning, Anna. Are you ready to go?
3: I am ready.
0: All right. 3, 2, 1. Traditional Irish dish, bacon and?
3: Cabbage.
0: Dublin, Cork and Galway are all what?
3: Counties.
0: Name an animal that says meow.
3: Cat.
0: Name an animal that says moo.
3: Cow.
0: Name that big GAA stadium in Dublin.
3: Cork Park.
0: One word you'd use to describe me, Anna.
3: Crazy.
0: Name a Premier League football team.
3: Chelsea.
0: What would you find at the top of a bottle of wine?
3: Cork.
0: Yeah, what is a baby cow called?
3: Cat.
0: Something you sit on.
3: Chair.
0: Okay, right, Anna. That was very professional. Straight to the point. Right, let's count them up and see how you got on. 1, 2, 3, 4, 5, 6, 7, 8, and 9. Well done. Happy days. Now, your routine has not been thrown off because you didn't get 10. That means you get to still go and do the old shop today and everything is absolutely fine.
3: Well, thanks very much. You're very good.
0: look, I am very sound, haven't I, really? You know, you get to go and do
3: it. Yeah, you are,
0: I have the power to take away shops and give shops whatever I want. But you have qualified for our end of week prize, Anna. It was a pleasure. As always, having you on. Have a brilliant
3: Talk
0: day.
3: Talk to you
0: okay?
3: later. You too. Bye-bye.
0: Bye.
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0: I actually think she got 10. That's my fault. She's gone now. But I think she got 10. There's a couple of people texting in, messaging saying that she got 10. I will do a recount because potentially she has no homework. And you know, everyone wants that.
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0: Wilson Phillips, Hold On here on Galway FM's Big Bay Breakfast. It's Galway's best music mix. Good morning. How are you? 8:28 on this Wednesday morning. Brightening up out there. We're going to get a traffic update from Johnny on the way very, very shortly. During the 8-for-8 game there, Anna took on the game, the letter C, and I said she got 9. She actually got 10, so I do get to play this. That's the thing about the 8-for-8 game. Not only do you get to qualify for an end-of-week prize, this week it's our Galway FM goodie bag, which is stacked full of amazing things. Rubik's Cubes, random, yes. Lights, torches, hats, whatever you want. It's all in there, you know. Water bottles, ear pods. So you can play again tomorrow with the letter D. Get yourself qualified. And if you score 10, you get no homework as well. It's like a win-win-win situation for absolutely everybody involved, including me, because I get to ask as many questions as possible and it's very enjoyable. Sometimes I stumble over them and make an idiot of myself. Happy days.
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2: Good morning. Our top stories at 8:30. Donald Trump is pausing a military operation in the Strait of Hormuz after just one day in an attempt to reach a deal with Iran. The cabinet will today discuss measures to help homes and businesses meet rising energy costs. And Bus Éireann is being encouraged to install a second LEAP card scanner on city buses to improve transport efficiency. We'll have all of these stories in full and more at 9.
0: If you have any traffic information for us this morning, because it is a busy day, you can let us know. 086-3833-553. Johnny's also out and about at the moment on his bike. Johnny, what's it like out there?
3: I head for road this morning in towards the traffic light junction because it's well past Cadden Minerals for queuing in. The Hume Road inbound is slowing down. As you make your way in now from Clare Galway and surrounding areas, don't forget the major roadworks recommencing today. Yesterday was a horrible day for commuters and probably the same again today. So use those diversions in operation. Traffic from the Galway Clinic to Coolock and Coolock to Bar Hill. It's the busiest stretch with another volume of traffic feeding in off the motorway, but the Ballybridge carriageway is okay. It's plain sailing getting through the Jokishka Junction this morning for anybody getting into Jokishka Road, and then the old Dublin Road inbound, you're only picking up the congestion after you pass the Ormore Coast Road Junction. I'll have another update for you very shortly.
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0: I am now joined by a real sport connoisseur. His name is John Mulligan. John, good morning. How are you?
5: Larry, how are you?
0: Not too bad. Arsenal fans are delighted. First time in 20 years they've made the Champions League final.
5: Yeah.
0: It was a game of football.
5: It was a game of football. Okay, Bayern Munich, Paris Saint-Germain. It wasn't, but still, Saka's goal.
0: Yeah.
5: And in fairness, they could have made it too.
0: Arsenal deserved it.
5: They did. And Guy Carriz will kick himself for the next month.
0: Yeah.
5: How he missed that sitter in front of goal. But still, the first time since 2006. They've never won the Champions League.
0: Mm.
5: Now, who they'll play in the final is still to be decided, because that's tonight.
0: That's going
5: to
0: be... That's a massive game.
5: It'll probably be a nil-all draw.
0: No. I really hope not.
5: After last week's 5-4,
0: they've used up all their goals.
5: I think they've used up everything, to be honest with you. But it'll be some game tonight, and Paris Saint-Germain are away from home. Games in Munich, remember.
0: Yeah.
5: And that can be a very, very, how can I put this, testy crowd.
0: Yeah, the Allianz is a very, very good crowd.
5: Intimidating
0: crowd. Tough place to go. But Bayern Munich are a goal behind, so they're going to need a couple of goals to get through to the final.
5: Yeah, they are. And actually, as I was coming in this morning, I was listening to a certain podcast, and they were talking to Arsenal fans directly after the game.
0: Yeah.
5: And the Arsenal fans were praying that it's Paris Saint-Germain they play in the final, because they don't play...
0: Harry Kane.
5: Exactly.
0: Harry Kane.
5: They don't,
0: yeah,
5: want, to play
0: they don't
5: Harry
0: want Harry Kane to beat them.
5: Could
0: in the
5: you just
0: Champions
5: imagine
0: final?
5: Harry Kane scores the winner for Bayern Munich against Arsenal? Arsenal fans are going to give me awful grief here.
0: Obviously, he's because he's a former Spurs.
5: Of course. That's the bottom line. But anyway, that's tonight, the second leg of the second semi final tonight at 8 o'clock. But Arsenal, first time in 20 years to reach Champions League final. Fair play.
0: And from soccer to rugby, there's a massive game this weekend, Connacht versus Munster and Dexcom. It's going to be the biggest game of the season, really.
5: Mahusuf, I think, is what someone called it. Yeah. yesterday, yeah, yeah. And he's right, because it's Connacht Munster. There's so much at stake. There's only two games left in the season. You've got Munster, you've got Edinburgh, right? You have to win both of them to have it in your own hands, really, as regards making the playoffs.
0: Yeah.
5: But Munster also need the win, so there's an awful lot at stake. You could call it a playoff if you want to put it that way. Bad news in the sense that Kyle Ford and Matthew Victory are out. Ford got a wrist injury in that win over the Stormers, and Victory got injured with his shoulder.
0: Yeah, Matthew Victory is a massive, both of them are massive loss, but Matthew Victory's had such an amazing year that really could have done with him this weekend.
5: Yeah, really, really could have done with him, but we'll see what happens. And we'll be actually bringing you some of that press conference later on in the afternoon. But we'll wait and see. We have to believe, and it's a full house. Dexcom Stadium is going to be
0: packed,
5: completely and utterly sold out. You cannot get tickets for love nor money, and I have been on enough WhatsApp groups where people are pretty much begging for tickets and there's no chance.
0: I've been asked a few times as well. I am announcing at the weekend and I'm like, look, I have no sway or pull or anything unless you want to stand beside me and
5: welcome
0: help me with the team sheets.
5: Welcome to my former world. And honestly, that's the thing, you see, we don't get tickets.
0: No.
5: Right? In the media, we don't get them. We get our passes and all that. And, we've live commentary, by the way. If you can't make it to Dexcom Stadium, join us on Saturday evening, 7:45 kickoff, live here on Galway Bay FM, as part of a very long Saturday.
0: Very, very busy sports Saturday. We've loads more coming up. We've only a little bit of time, so you got to pick racing or you got to pick football fela.
5: Oh, just to mention, there's 18 games of the football fela tonight.
0: There we go.
5: That continue that. And then racing is Chester Vaz, the feature. And there's also racing cross channel at Newton Abbott, Kelso, Kempton, and Fontrail.
0: Thank you, John.
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0: 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I love it, I love it, I love it by Bella Kay. 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I have someone joining me on my N17 Superstores furniture. I have a chair and I'm talking to a very famous celebrity about some of the stunts he does himself on his very, very big movies.
1: When I train, there's so much going on that time expands. What I'm dropping at 6 seconds feels longer. You know, it feels short and long. So there's time to think about things and so much is happening. You know, I've got the helicopter coming across. I have a drone going this way and going off and making sure that I don't open, that I depart from the motorcycle, that I don't open too soon because I have to fall long enough. So it has to, I'm holding out as long as I can before I open that parachute.
0: I don't think it's impossible to guess who that actor is, but if you think you know and you want to win a €50 voucher for N17 Superstores this morning, let me know who you think that is on my couch or my chair this morning. 086-3833-553. Winner on the way very shortly. We'll also have a showbiz snap in just a few moments. So right now, Chapel Rowan, Pink Pony Club on Goib FM. It's Goib's best music mix. How are you getting on? Hi.

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2: A new surprise prequel episode of The Bear is now streaming on Hulu. It comes ahead of season 5, which is expected to be out next month. The Rolling Stones' new album Foreign Tongues is to feature appearances from former Beatles bass player Paul McCartney and The Cure frontman Robert Smith. And James Cameron says he's thinking of converting his film Aliens into 3D. That's all I have to say on that.
0: Okay, Aliens into 3D. You mean Alien or Aliens, all of his movies?
2: I think it's just the one.
0: That's Alien, not Aliens. Aliens is the second one. Anyway, I'm nerding out there. I'm not too excited about that. What I am excited about, the only thing I'm really excited about, is Rolling Stones are releasing a brand new album. They've got over 30 albums. They have an amazing catalogue, and they are the longest running active rock band in the world. They were formed in 1962. So that's just very impressive stuff.
2: That's good.
0: That's why I want to say that.
2: They have a new single out, In the Stars, was released yesterday. The opening song, Rough and Twisted, is going to be physically revealed on May 15th.
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0: 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We're going to get one final traffic update from Johnny very shortly.
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0: Alright, time to get a final traffic update this morning. Johnny, what's it like?
14: There's just been no let-up for anybody using the Hetford Road this morning. I'm still extremely heavy. Out past Cataminos for getting in towards the Galway traffic by Junction. Hume Road has eased up, but the guys have started their roadworks already. So we're hoping that the delays won't be as severe as they were yesterday, but you are advised to use the diversions if you can. And they're rolling into Clare Galway on those roadworks. Briar Hill Junction is just a little bit busier coming up from Coolock roundabout into Briar Hill. Old Devon Road in is coping pretty good. It's only as you come around by Galway Crystal into ATU that to slow down for Dublin Road inbound. And then the roadworks on the Ballybam Road will recommence again today. I believe this is the last week. The closure is between the Monavay Road Junction and St. James's Road Junction. So again, diversions are in operation there. On the western side of town, it's Upper Newcastle Road in towards the University Road. It's the slowest part for you. Not too bad in Western Stirbitter Road, Seamus Cork Road. Still a bit slow on Kingston Road as you make your way in towards Kingston Cross. And one thing for evening commuters again, day two of the roadworks at Francis Street recommencing at 7 o'clock again this evening until 6 o'clock tomorrow morning. So there could be delays there for you if you are travelling around that time. And I'll talk to you again tomorrow morning for more updates.
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0: Oh, well, thanks, Dan. 17 Superstores. I had a celebrity on my couch this morning talking about some of the stunts in their movies. That person was Tom Cruise. Well done, anyone who got it right. I want to say a big, massive congratulations to Teresa McGrath from Anna Down. You've managed to grab our €50 voucher for N17 Superstores this morning. Another chance to win tomorrow here on Galway Bay FM. Galway's best music mix, and let me tell you, we back it up with the songs. Meatloaf. I'd do anything for love. Here in your Big Bay Breakfast. Good morning.

0: Lo-Fi, do anything for love here on Galway BFM, Galway's best music mix. Would you like a chance to win a share of €40,000 in the Galway BFM cash splash? You may have seen it on our socials, and of course you've been listening in as well. We're all very excited and anticipating Monday the 11th of May. All the details can be found on galwaybfm.ie. 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What are you waiting for? Cash splash starts Monday the 11th on Galway BFM. John Morley with Galway Talks on the way next.
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11: Good morning, I'm David Nevin. Our top stories at 9. Call for extra leap card scanners on city buses to streamline services. And Cabinet to discuss measures to help homes and businesses meet rising energy costs. Rising food, energy and health insurance prices are costing the average household close to €2,000 extra a year. A survey shows more than half of people say their costs are up significantly. Emily Keegan has more.
12: The average increase in bills per household so far this year has worked out at €165 a month, according to the research by iReach, reported in the Irish Independent. 83% of people surveyed say they're under pressure as a result of rising prices, with more than a third saying the pressure has significantly increased. Eurostat figures show our energy prices are the highest in the EU, and we're paying 40% above the EU average, or around €480 a year. It comes as the Energy Minister will update Cabinet colleagues today on the National Energy Affordability Task Force. Dara O'Brien says the government will receive this report in quarter three of this year, later than was previously hoped.
11: Donald Trump has ordered America's Navy to stop escorting ships through the Strait of Hormuz because he says there's been great progress towards peace with Iran. After pausing Project Freedom, the US president announced he's restarting a blockade of Iranian ports in the trading route. Reports suggest a cargo ship there had been hit yesterday. Tom Bartoshak Harlow from the International Chamber of Shipping says stranded sailors are feeling anxious.
13: These are seafarers that have been under attack for the last 10 weeks. These are civilians, they're not members of any military, and that is a situation they should never have been put in, and we need to see that resolved as soon as possible.
11: Bus Éireann should install extra leap card scanners on its city bus fleet to improve efficiency. That's according to Fianna Fáil councillor Killian Kane, who says the current single scanner is a considerable bottleneck. He says multiple scanners are used on buses in Dublin, allowing passengers to tap their card without having to queue for the driver. Councillor Kane says this move would reduce waiting times at bus stops.
14: If you go to Dublin and you get on a bus tomorrow morning, you'll be able to just tap your card and keep moving. And then the people who actually need to go to the bus driver, be it to use coins or to get more than one person on the bus, can do so. And that means where you've in the region of 20 or 30 or whatever number of people getting on a bus at one spot, they're able to just get on, file on quickly and get off the middle door. And it's just reducing time spent at bus stops and increasing the time that the buses actually spend on the road moving people from A to B.
11: The planned termination of the early morning 6:50 a.m. train from Athenry to Galway City has once again been raised in the Dáil. The service was funded as part of the ongoing redevelopment works at Cann Station, but the NTA has confirmed it will not be continuing past August. Speaking in the Dáil, Galway East Fianna Fáil TD Albert Dolan argued Athenry is drawing the short straw when it comes to public transport.
15: These carriages are like gold dust. They're hard to come by, and I don't know where they're going to be moved to or if they're going to change another service. So what I would say is they're in Athenry. They're serving a lot of people. They're working really well, and I can't see why this isn't something that the NTA should fund. And the NTA, call a spade, has not yet in 18 months delivered a bus for Athenry. So Athenry, a town with over 5,000 people, has no bus service to Galway City. The train is the only piece of public transport that we have, so let's make the most of that.
11: Three people who have fallen ill after a hantavirus outbreak on a cruise ship will be medically evacuated to the Netherlands via Cabo Verde. But there are now reports the leader of the Canary Islands, where the ship was due to travel next, has banned the vessel from docking there. Three passengers have already died. Dr. Jacqueline Ware is from the Centre for Communicable Diseases in South Africa.
16: Investigations have found no rodent infestations on the ship itself. So we really do believe that we will find that the exposure event was a haphazard event during the course of touring through Argentina.
11: The 2026 programme for the Galway International Arts Festival is being launched tomorrow. The two-week festival, which brought in over 450,000 people last year, will run from the 13th to the 26th of July. Several big-top gigs, including Kian Ducrow, The Saw Doctors, Bell X1 and Block Rocking Beats, are already sold out. The full programme of events, including theatre, visual arts and dance, will be revealed at the launch event at O'Connell's Bar tomorrow at 6 p.m. The death notices for Galway. Elfriede Nugent ni Andres Ballyban, and formerly of Black Forest, Germany. Reposing at the Church of the Holy Family Funeral Parlour, Merview, today from 5, with removal at 6:30 to the adjoining church. Mass for Elfriede Nugent tomorrow, Thursday, at 11. Funeral afterwards to the new cemetery, Bohermore. Anne Mullins ni Keeney, Ballynamanna East, Clarenbridge. Reposing at her home today from 4 until 7. Funeral cortege leaving her home by foot tomorrow, Thursday at 11:30. For Mass for Anne Mullins in the Church of the Annunciation, Clarenbridge at 12. Cremation at Shannon Crematorium at 2. Patrick, also known as Pat Dolan, Huntley House, Kiltormer, Ballinasloe. Reposing at Kiltormer Sports Complex today from 5 until 7. Mass for Pat Dolan in St. Patrick's Church, Kiltormer, tomorrow Thursday at 11:30. Funeral afterwards to Clontuskert Cemetery. William, also known as Willie Fury, Tavenna Moor, Cummer Tuam. Mass for Willie Fury in St. Colman's Church, Curlfin, today at 12. Funeral afterwards to Cummer Cemetery, family flowers only. Dennis Horahan, Tuam, and formerly of Dunmanway, Cork. Mass for Dennis Horahan in the Cathedral of the Assumption, Tuam, today at 1:30. Funeral afterwards to Tuam Cemetery, house private, donations to Galway Hospice. Anthony Crow, Briarfield, Abenachmoy. Mass for Anthony Crow at St. Bernard's Church, Abenachmoy, today at 12. Funeral afterwards to Killer Aaron Cemetery, family flowers only. Donations to Galway Hospice. 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
21: And goes to our soccer, three very important FAI Schools Cup games this afternoon. Colaghta Aine take on St. Bridget Secondary School in Killarney in the Minor Girls National Cup final. This game is in Ballingarry, kicks off at 1 p.m. There are also two first-year boys Connacht Cup finals, starting with St. Coons Castle Blakeney and St. Paul's Oughterard in the B final at 11:30 in Athenry. At 12 noon, Cala Sanchez College Oranmore take on Presentation College Athenry in the A final in Colemanstown at 12 noon. Gaelic Games 2026 football fail continues this evening. Games in Divisions 1, 2 and 3. 18 games down for decision in Oranmore, Montpellier, St. James's GA Club in Merview, Clonburn, Milltown and Carthoon. All games throwing in at 6, 6.45 and 7.30. Full fixture list on the Galway Bay FM website. Rugby can't have confirmed Carl Ford and Matthew Victory will be out for the rest of the season. Ford sustained a wrist injury in the win over the Stormers. Victory got a shoulder injury in their loss to the Lions. Connacht and Munster, Saturday night at Dexcom Stadium. Game is completely sold out. Kickoff 7.45. In golf, the annual All-Ireland Journalist Centre Pros get underway this morning in Claremorris Golf Club. Tournament hosts Connacht include Galway Bay FM's Ollie Turner, Mike Rafferty, Tommy Devan, Jerry Murphy and Seamus O'Connell in their team of five pairings. Play gets underway at 11 a.m. Connacht take on Leinster. Finally, racing, none in Ireland today, but they are racing at Chester. The Chester Vaz is the feature at 3:05. They're also racing in Newton Abbott, Kelso, Kempton and Fontwell, and our tip Pietro runs in Chester in the 4:45.
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22: Today will be dry with sunny spells, highest temperatures 11 to 14 degrees, and tonight will be dry with clear spells, lowest temperatures of 1 to 5 degrees. It's Wednesday, the 6th of May.
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22: Majinwa, Awincha Nagalyeva. You're very welcome to Galway Talks. Coming up on the programme today, calls grow for a state-run childcare system here in Ireland. Pressure mounts on Ireland's US driving licence deal. CEO change of mind opens for Leaving Cert students. Cruise ship linked to deadly virus outbreak set for Canary Islands. Future college fee cuts under threat amid government overspend. Galway West by-election under spotlight at political podcast event. We'll have financial advice with Dave McCarthy. Women in Business Network unite for a major Tuam event. And on Culture Corner, we look at Blossom Belt and the festival celebrating Galway's food scene. All that and a lot more coming up between now and 12, including your chance to win a €200 voucher for Skechers. If you've got a text or WhatsApp, get them into us now on 086-3833-553. You're listening to Galway Bay FM and this is Galway Talks with John Morley. Now, more than 40 organisations are calling on the government to take childcare out of private hands and begin delivering it directly through a publicly funded system. Campaigners say that the current model is at breaking point, with soaring costs for parents, staff shortages and not enough places for children. The group want the state to acquire buildings and run early year services in the same way that primary schools operate. So is it time for Ireland to completely rethink childcare? Let's find out now, because we're joined on the programme by the chairperson of the Federation for Early Childhood Providers, Elaine Dunn. Elaine, what's your reaction to this news and to this call?
23: This happens every year.
0: the organisations all come together and they call for a publicly state-run childcare sector. And it's no surprise, to be honest, but what they failed to mention is, even with the new ones, the 8 that the Department of Children have announced that they're going to open this year, that those services are going to be run, and we are invited as private and community managers to come in and run those services. So we are going to be the ones that will be running the state-led sector if it comes about. So they're reinventing the wheel instead of actually really addressing the issues that are on the ground for private and community services right now. 20% of this sector are run by community managers. We are losing community services and we're also losing private services. 1,000 services closed down since core funding was introduced back in 2021. I mean, just think about that. Those services would have serviced between 30 and 40,000 children into those services. And we're calling out to look for a publicly run sector to accommodate 46,000 children. And, you know, might I add one thing? Parents put their children's names down in lots of services, not just one service. So we need to really go back in, do some very serious thinking around the table, see how we can accommodate parents while working with the sector that's here, that's falling apart, because the funding model that was introduced in 2021 is actually destroying our businesses.
22: These 40 civil society organisations, including the likes of trade unions and some childcare providers, and led by the National Women's Council, do you feel like they've negotiated and really reached out to engage with the entire sector, Elaine?
0: Well, no, they haven't. Because I'm one of the largest representative bodies and we've heard nothing from anybody. And it's constant. It's just constant. We feel it's constantly coming at us and coming at us and coming at us as private providers all of the time. And it's soul destroying because the amount of work that we actually do as community providers and private providers within the sector, just to try and keep our doors open at the moment and to nurture the children that we have. And we're doing our best with what we've got. But you have a government that failed with the funding that they gave us. You have a department that have so much data now to show them how much it costs to run businesses, and yet they're still going to keep us stuck in historical fee freezes. Like, for a lot of us, small services and medium services, we're stuck in historical fee freezes since 2017. And for the other services, it's to 2021. You know, so, I mean, realistically, if everybody sat around a table and had an honest conversation with the government and with the Department of Children, and we lobbied them all together, it might be a very different scenario, and parents wouldn't be, you know, scrambling looking for places as they're saying today. And the other thing that we're finding is it's the lack of places seems to be in pockets around the country. It's not everywhere. I mean, I'm based in Dunleary Rathdown, and a lot of us have places in Dunleary Rathdown for children because a load of new buildings have come in, a load of new creches have opened up, and a lot of the small ones now were being drowned out.
22: The Together for Public campaign, Elaine, they argue that the current largely private provision system is at breaking point and is not meeting the needs for children, parents or staff. Are ye to blame for that, or are they unfairly putting the blame on you rather than government?
0: Well, I actually find that very disturbing that's a comment that was made, because we can only do what we can with the money that government are giving us. Like, if you look at early childhood care and education services, they have been in under the public system since 2010. So they're publicly run since 2010. And like, they're the services that are closing down. If you even look in Galway and look in Galway City, you have a creche there that is sitting with 6 rooms closed because they can't afford to keep it open with the funding that they're on, and they can't get the staff. Mm. Like, they have to be realistic, and they have to look around the country and say, okay, there's rooms closed around the country. Why are they closed? Funding doesn't meet the criteria that, you know, to keep us going. You can't keep a service or a business running on a shoestring. And community services, by the way, are completely publicly run. And they're in serious trouble as well, financial difficulty as well. So reinventing the wheel and calling for this today and not actually sitting down working with community managers and private providers it's just very disrespectful at this point that there's what they're saying today. It really is.
22: Is your, I suppose, thought process on this, Elaine, to keep the current mixed economy model we currently have, but to improve it from government and tackle issues like the funding model and core funding, as you've talked to me plenty of times about in the past.
0: Absolutely. You have to address the issues that are on the ground. You know, if you want to reinvent the wheel, then knock yourselves out, but you're going to take years to do that. And in the meantime, you're watching services closing down, and you're actually, none of those organisations have come out and backed anybody to say these services are closing down because of funding. Predominantly a 98% women-led sector, and nobody's giving us help except for the provider representatives are the ones that are shouting. So, you know, I heard this was happening yesterday, and I went, well, here we go again. Let's go around the mulberry bush again for another year. Like, realistically, support the businesses that are here. Whether you're community or private, we're all in the same boat. We all receive the same funding, so we're all losing at the moment. And you're going to see more and more services closing down. You look at the early childhood care and education services. Now, they're the ones that are opened from 9 o'clock to 12 o'clock every day for parents and for the children. And those services are closing down because they are now forced to pay rates with no funding to cover it. They were rate exempt for 15 years and they're now being forced to pay rents, the rates. And the rates are really, like, for some of them, it's 10,000 euros a year, which takes away from the actual wage of the provider because they're all sole traders. And they're lucky if they're coming home at the end of a year with a 20,000 euro wage. It's shocking. Honestly, it's absolutely shocking. And very disappointing to see that all of these organisations have not reached out for any form of conversation with provider representatives at all, whether they be community. And we represent a hell of a lot of community, along with providers, private providers as well. So it's, you know, it's very disheartening.
22: So some of their key demands at Together for Public include direct delivery, which is a call for government to acquire premises and directly manage early years services similar to the primary school system, a publicly funded system which would replace the current market-based model, as we've mentioned. Demands for the budget, the Alliance are seeking a 300 million euro investment in the budget, including an initial 30 million to begin rolling out publicly delivered services targeting 3,000 children in marginalised and underserved areas, and improved wages, which would see ring fence funding to enhance the pay and working conditions of educators, aiming for pay parity with primary school teachers for graduates. I'd say a lot of that, Elaine, you'd actually back and you'd be in support of.
0: 100%, yeah, like 100%. But what they have to remember is that they have to look and nurture the services that are here today. I mean, everybody wants our staff wages to be up at the same par of the level as the primary schools. But we can't do that if we're stuck in fee freezes, and in particular historical fee freezes. And then the funding that we're getting from the government is like a 2 or 3 cent increase per year on your core funding. That's not going to keep the wolves from the door. I mean, that's the reality.
22: Are you and others in the sector, Elaine, open to being bought out by government and then running it as a public model?
0: Well, let's say that the conversations need to be had, but I've already had them with the Department of Children, and we've already, Norma Foley has been asked in the Dáil, that are they going to buy out privately owned services? And she categorically said they had absolutely no intention of buying out the public or the private sector whatsoever, that they wanted to build on what's already here by opening up their 8 state-run services over the next couple of years. And that's been said in the Dáil. She was very, very public about it and what she's saying.
22: Okay.
0: So what do they want? They want us to continue to close down? Because this has happened in the UK and it's a total mess over there at the moment. There's very few services opening and they're trying to get services that close down to reopen. You know, so they lost nearly 5,000 services there about 3 years ago with all the state-led stuff. And like, it's not working. So let's think about, you look at the parents of children with autism that can't get school places, can't get into any kind of school anywhere, whether it be a unit or whether it be attached to a school, so that they're trying to fight for their rights. And meanwhile, we're here supporting all of those parents because we would have most of those children in our services, in particular in the ECCE services. So we keep closing down. It has a knock-on effect on children all over the country and also children with additional needs. And we need to really think about that because every child has a right to an education. And with what's happening with government funding and department funding and how it's allocated at the moment, is taking that right away from providers and community managers to do that.
1: As someone who represents the private sector of childcare providers, Elaine, what do you see as a solution to improve childcare facilities for yourselves as providers, for your staff on the ground, for the children you look after, and for hard-pressed families and parents? What can government do, and what can be done in general to improve the sector for all concerns and all sides?
0: I think we really need to sit down and look at the core funding and why it's not working for many of us. Because the ones that we're shouting for all the time are the ones that are in historical fee freezes, have historically been open for many years. If anybody that has a new service and opens a new service, they seem to be doing okay with the core funding, but it's the one in historical fee freezes. The other thing then is, like, we always welcome the 45 million that comes
1: can
0: in.
1: Can we stay with the core funding for a minute, Elaine? So what would that do if we looked at those who are in historical fee freezes? Would that allow them to reduce their fees for families, or what benefits would that have?
0: No, so the ones that are in historical fee freezes, the government have to bring them up to a rate that is at the same level as new services opening.
1: What is that disparity currently? Can you give us a bit of a sense?
0: Yeah, of course. If you look at, say, the likes of Mayo, in Mayo for a full-time place, 40 to 50 hours a week, it's €170 a month or a week. Okay. A new service can open up down the road from that service and they can open up and they can charge 300 to 350
1: okay.
0: a week. So it's a massive difference. And that difference, even if they brought them up, those services up to 250 a week, it would keep those doors open and core funding would then work. And the government and the Department of Children knew this from day one of the core funding being introduced, that there was not a level playing field, which is very disappointing. And then you look at the...
1: Arguably though, Elaine, could that be challenged with things like competition law?
0: My understanding is there are challenges in the courts at the moment. I don't know on exactly what. We are exhausting all avenues at the moment. So I will say no more on that one.
1: Okay, yeah, well, just beyond core funding, go on, give us the other examples that could help the sector.
0: So then we're looking at our staff wages. So 45 million last year came in, and then we had to add in an extra 5 million from the sector. And in particular, that caused a lot of stress because there wasn't enough money in the banks to cover the staff wages. This year we have 45 million again, which is a very low ball rise in the pay for the staff. And we believe that they deserve so much more. And I certainly wouldn't be, you know, going out there saying, OK, it's OK that we get 45 million every year. That needs to be double or trebled to bring us up to where our actual early years educators need to be and the professional wage.
1: Well, anytime I've had the trade unions on this, in this regard, Elaine, and sometimes they've gone head to head with you on this, they have made the point that you do get a lot of support from government, and even certain private providers charge a lot of fees from families, and that there's revenue there for yourselves as a private sector to actually foot the bill here in terms of those wage increases. Would you accept that, or are they missing a bit of the picture?
0: I don't, because like at the moment, already this year, I'm dealing with six services that are closing down at the moment, and they don't even have the money to pay redundancies, and they're in complete panic mode. We've had to get them supports to help them to close their businesses down and sort out redundancies and you know, and all of that kind of stuff. And they're selling their equipment off at the end of June for pittance to try and get the money. Like, you've no idea. Honestly, it's shocking out here at the moment. And nobody, like every single provider and community manager in this country, wants a much higher wage for early years educators because they deserve it. I am an early years educator. I work in a classroom. I'm not somebody that sits in an office doing admin. And I love my job. And I have been doing this job since I was 16. And I'm 59. So I'm a long time working in the sector. And, you know, you do it because you love working with children.
1: Mm. Well, just on this, someone sent in a specific text just on this exact point, and it goes to say, how can a worker in a creche get the same money as a qualified national school teacher? It's unrealistic. To qualify as a national school teacher takes 4 to 6 years, very expensive college fees and other costs and factors. How long does it take to become a creche worker? That comes in from John in Roscommon. Do you want to react to that comment, Elaine?
0: Well, what I'd say to John is that most of the graduates that are in this sector are up at level 9 and can go on to become a primary school teacher, but some choose to stay within the sector working. So it's not that we just do a level 5 or a level 6 in the early years. We go on to do level 7, level 8s and level 9s. So, it you know, he needs to realise that there's a lot of overqualified people probably also staying working within the sector. And some are leaving and going to become primary school teachers or becoming SNAs, you know, as well.
22: So really to retain those people, you need to benchmark it at a similar rate to starting off as a national school teacher at least.
0: The starting point, we would need to be at the starting point. Like our early years education, 45 million would be a very, very low pay increase for the educators. Each year. And unfortunately, providers do not have the money anymore within their bank accounts to subsidise the wages. And that's the reality we're just about ticking by now at the moment. And some of us, like when you go in and every year a sector profile survey comes out from the Department of Children. And on that survey, we cannot show a loss. We cannot go below the zero to show that we're running at a loss. It's something on their survey that doesn't allow us to do that. That has to be questioned.
22: Why do you think that is?
0: You know, we have no idea. And I've brought this up on many occasions at meetings saying, like, that's why we would continuously question the data that the department have because of this issue, that we cannot show a loss.
22: Well, we will reach out to the Department of Children in relation to that point. Are there other factors as well, though, Lane? We've talked about the core funding. We've talked about wages in the sector. What other factors could improve the sector?
0: I think what we need to do is if we could get the Department of Children to maybe survey every single service around the country nationally and see who has places and who hasn't. And then if there's services in an area that have places, that those places are automatically then put up somewhere on a website for parents to go in and see, well, okay, that they can go in and see that all of these creches have a waiting list. And then these ones don't have any waiting list and they have places. And I think that would be very helpful for the parents to see exactly what's going on. Because I can tell you there are services around the country that are not full to capacity and do not have waiting lists.
22: Okay. It is an issue that is quite emotive, Elaine, and it has knock-on effects in our economy in terms of people getting back to work and having their child minded or even really, you know, making that decision whether they mind their children themselves or get them in a provider, what actually financially works best for them. And it was quite emotive in the last general election as well. It became a big platform for Fine Gael where they were promising that €200 cap per child per month within the first 100 days of government. That didn't materialise. Now we're hearing somebody in the lifetime of this government. Should we stop playing politics with this?
0: Can I say to you, actually there are parents that are paying €200 a month. In some areas, the National Childhood Scheme has brought down parents' fees quite a bit. And it depends on the area you're in. Because we have seen service providers come out saying that parents are paying less than €200 per month. So maybe that's another thing that we need to look at is to get the exact data on that as well to see. But I think the government need to step back and stop making promises to parents at the doors. And then when it doesn't materialise, parents are very frustrated. Like, I know that I was questioned here at the time, like when they thought that this was going to happen straight away. When is our fees coming down to €200? I think, you know, we have to really be realistic on what we can promise the parents out there because parents are struggling. We see that, you know, there's a lot of people are struggling to pay bills and everything else. We have, you know, the cost of living crisis out there, and we're all in that together. I mean, we can see some of our parents even here in my service are struggling at the moment. Genuinely struggling, you know, and then we you know, you try and do your best to help people out as much as you can. And I think government need to really look at, you know, You can keep making these promises, but you've got to follow through on all of these promises to all parents when you make them. And we should be realistic in what we say and how we handle, you know, when we're running general elections and what promises we make and what we can actually bring up to the table and say we've achieved that.
22: The current cost of living crisis and fuel crisis, Elaine, has that had an impact in the sector in terms of those who may be reliant on kerosene to heat their premises?
0: Oh, no, absolutely. Funny enough, my oil went up, it doubled. So it went from 750 to 1,400. since one fill from December to March, and then in March it went up, it was doubled. So I was quite shocked at that. Also, like running our cars, like we run after schools, we bring children to school and back. So we have seen a hike in that, but we've seen nothing coming from government our way whatsoever. And we have been at meetings where we've said this, you know, each time costs go up and up and up and we're stuck in historical fee freezes, you've got to be realistic. How can we keep our businesses going and running if the government don't give us more funding? So I think when our minister goes in and looks for funding in the budget, that we need to push hard with her and be behind her saying, yes, this is what we need. And we need this for the parents, we need it for the children, we need it for our staff, and we need it for the providers. Because when our Department of Children are given their lump sum of money through budget, everybody thinks, oh, that's great, that comes into early years, but it actually doesn't. It goes to TUSLA, it goes to mother and baby homes, it goes to primary schools. So there's a huge amount of funding goes all over the place.
1: Okay. One listener says, John, that lady is right. It's costing the government so much in the long run for working families when one parent have to stay at home to look after children, but they have to be replaced by agency staff, which costs so much more. That comes in from Donal Lynch to us. Does he have a point there, Elaine, in terms of a big investment in childcare could give you savings across the board in other departments?
0: No, absolutely. And, you know, if you look at it, how if they really sat down and really thought about things and maybe listened to us for a change, then they would see that what we're saying makes sense. You know, like agency staff, even if we try and get agency staff in here, you're looking at €35 an hour. I couldn't afford an agency staff. I'd close a room quicker than take on an agency staff because I couldn't afford it. So by subsidising the early years sector in the right way and ensuring that the core funding works and ensuring that the staff wages are paid much higher than 45 million each year, that should go up every year through budget for the staff. And if all of that happened, we're the ones that keep the economy going because parents rely on us to come in here. And they know when they leave their child here with us in our services that their children are in a safe environment being nurtured. And government need to realise without us, the economy is going to fail. And with everything that's going on in Europe and everything else, you've got to nurture small businesses nationally, whether it be early years, whether it be your SPAR, your post office, your local post office in the village. We need to nurture all of those businesses and ensure that they remain here, because if big corporates start pulling out of Ireland, we are in serious trouble.
1: Elaine Dunn, the chairperson of the Federation of Early Childhood Providers, thanks for joining us in Galway Talks.
0: Thank you.
1: We will reach out to the Department of Children in relation to some of Elaine's concerns and questions, and also the Together for Public campaign to see if they want to comment on this, and we'll let that happen in due course as well. Just to let you know, I'm going to give you a chance to win today, because we're giving away a €200 voucher each day this week to spend in store at Skechers in Galway. 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The question you have to answer today is, what Galway walk am I on? I started today's walk at the Connemara National Park Visitor Centre, and I took the 445 climb of this famous hill. At the top of the views, we could see the 12 bends in Ishboffin and Kylemore Abbey, and they're absolutely breathtaking as well. But what Galway walk am I on today? What famous hill? Give us your answer, your name and location to 086 38 33 553, and you could be with a chance of winning today's €200 voucher for Skechers store in Galway. Coming back this morning, calls to ease Irish licence rules for returning US immigrants.
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7: You're listening to Galway Bay FM and this is Galway Talks with John Morley. Now, returned immigrants and Americans living in Ireland are calling on the government to simplify what they describe as a painful process for getting an Irish driving licence. Campaigners say that people moving home from the US are being forced to start from scratch, despite already holding full licences abroad. With almost 10,000 people moving from the US to Ireland last year alone, pressure is mounting for Ireland to introduce a reciprocal licence agreement with the American states. So should Ireland recognise US driving licences, or are the current rules necessary for road safety? Let's find out now, because we're joined on the programme by Kieran Staunton. He is co-chair of the Irish-US Drivers' Licence Exchange Committee. Kieran, good morning and thanks for joining us in the programme today. This call, it's been coming from a number of years, hasn't it?
8: Yes, John. Our very first hearings in the Dáil Éireann McHugh and I from Safe Home Ireland was 8 years ago. And at that, since that time, according to ICU, over 200,000 Irish citizens have returned to Ireland. And online, on the Facebook page online that says for Irish expats returning home, there are 35,000 members on that. And our committee recently did a poll, and two of the biggest obstacles on people returning home are the driver's license and the PPS numbers. Now, it's fairly timely that you did this show, and obviously you have vision, because the Irish Independent had a full-page story on it yesterday, and how the Irish government is trying to entice people home. And last year, there's been 400,000 of your taxpayers' money on a campaign overseas, Build Back Home campaign. But when you come back home, you've got hit by the driver's license issue, you're hit by the PPS numbers, and both of those are within the gift of government to sort out. And when Karen McHugh and I put a committee together of all the major Irish organisations in the States, we then decided, we'd written a number of letters, we got, I think, 12 PQs to the minister in the Dáil, and all the PQs were the same old chaffage and yes minister type answers. So we retained the services of attorney Larry Donnelly, who's from, he's on your show now and again, from Boston originally, and a professor of law here, and Professor Damien Green, who has travelled all over Europe, and his wife, investigative journalist Joyce Green. So they came up with answers how these issues could be sorted. The number one issue is, you're right, many people here who left, whether it be the Donnelly visa, Morrison visa, or the boom and bust in 2007, left with Irish driver's license. And when they come back home, they're out of date, but they're told you must go back and do your driving test. Although you've been driving for 40 years in the States, every summer you come to Ireland, your American driver's license is good enough. And by the way, most European countries will allow you to transfer your out-of-date driver's license, but Ireland won't. So with one flick of a pen, Minister Kenny would be fit to say anyone that has an out-of-date driver's license, that has a current driver's license overseas,

0: would be fit to renew it for their Irish license, because when they originally got their Irish license in Ireland, they had to take a driving test. And for the last number of years, they've been driving in Ireland, so there's no problem. And the amendment is permitted under the Irish Road Traffic Act 2006, and it's an EU directive that many European countries are taking advantage of.
1: So why do you think that it's not being acted? Is it a money-making racket for the RSA in terms of getting people to do the tests all over again here in Ireland? Or are there genuine road safety issues in terms of Americans driving on the other side of the road and then coming back here and learning the differences in our road safety legislations?
0: But, well, first of all, everyone with the outdated licence, the first part we're touching on, would have taken a test in Ireland. So you would have got your expired Irish licence in Ireland originally.
1: Should they have come back to renew it?
0: Yeah, you're not allowed, you see, to renew your license. If you're living in Massachusetts, many Galwegians are, you have to be in the country, you have to be living here or here on the ground to renew it. So many of them were unable to do so because some may have, for reasons, not been here. Now, we met with a minister last week and he thought they could start and renew it automatically. They haven't. You have to be domiciled in the country of renewal. But here's the situation, is Ireland doesn't have to lead on this. There are quite a few other countries who are now saying, and this is, by the way, Ireland often, and I think the Taoiseach pointed this last week, Ireland is always pointing to the constraints of EU regulations. Well, in this case, EU regulations allows and encourages for people to, for states to allow people to get their original license back.
1: Okay. Just to give the point of view of government, I know that a spokesperson for the Minister for Transport, Dara O'Brien, said the Department of Transport is in the process of reviewing the report it received last week, adding that both he and Minister Kenny are strongly committed to fulfilling a commitment contained in the programme for government to secure reciprocal driving licence agreements as one of the measures to ease the burden on those looking to return to Ireland. They go on to say that as the US driving licence operates at state rather than federal level, accordingly there are 50 licensing systems with widely varying standards and road safety performance. An agreement with any one state would mean taking into account the exchange relationship between that state and the other 49. Do you accept that, or are they overcomplicating things, Kieran?
0: No, what they're doing, and I have a good relationship with Dara O'Brien, I've dealt with him for over 20 years, and he has pointed us back down to Minister Kenny here in Galway, where this needs to be done. That is, yes, Minister, kind of chaffage, because what a number of European countries have done, Belgium, Denmark, Finland, Austria, Portugal, and they have done is they've done a unilateral agreement where they can take all the states into account. And you can, instead of going state by state, what they're doing at the moment is they've picked up three states. And there'll be a cure for baldness by the time they, between DFA and RSA and all the other SAs you want to deal about getting around to it. It's a bit like the old saying that the hole in the wall in Dublin, the Garda are looking into it. All these agencies are looking into this. However, Denmark, Belgium, Finland and Austria have gone ahead with this. They've done a unilateral campaign. And you can actually drive. You can change it over. Now, the report by Professor Green and Attorney Donnelly the other day has shown how this can be done. You don't need new legislation, right? It's very easy for unilateral exchange of U.S. Class B licenses. And that would cover all states from California to Massachusetts. The idea that they're going to have to go through one state at a time and all this nonsense. At the same time, yesterday's paper is saying they are begging for 200,000 workers to come back. And when you come back, they're dropping you in the middle of it. And, oh, there's nothing we can do. The hand-wringing begins. And we had hearings in the Dáil, meetings in the Dáil last week. We met with over 50 TDs from along the rural island who said this is an issue that's continuously coming up. Now, we know that Minister Kenny can do this. We saw last week how he is the third man in the room on the oil issue. And he pointed out to them what rural Ireland needs. So we're quite confident that he's well capable of doing this. He has a history of getting things done. And we believe that when he looks at those and looks, you see, you're not looking at asking someone to do something that's not been done before. And continuously, John, you will hear a minister saying, well, there's an EU regulation. I think every farmer in the west of Ireland is fed up with something not being fit to cut thistles or whins because there's an EU regulation. But in this case, the EU suggests this is how to do it. And six countries have already done it. And that is what Professor Green and Professor Donnelly have sent to the minister's officials to look at and stop sending us this kind of yes, minister, chaffage going back over the years. We think now is an opportune time for on both the renew. And there are two issues here. One is to the out-of-date driver's license. Let the people do what's been done in other European countries. And the second point is when people come back with Massachusetts or other licenses, that they can do, they can exchange them. Because, by the way, if you live in Massachusetts on tomorrow morning and you return to France or Germany, you can exchange the license. Mm. And that French license, you can drive on it in Ireland. But if you live in Massachusetts and you come back to Ireland, you cannot drive in the, you cannot get a European license.
1: Is part of that to do with the side of the road you're driving, though?
0: Not a peep in the world.
1: Okay. Well, can I just put one quick point to you, Kieran? Minister Kenny has said he'll be meeting with the authors of that report very soon. Are you hopeful that this could be sped up?
0: Well, this can be sorted. And there's no better man, by the way. Credit where credit is due. There's no better man, and he's shown it in the past, when Minister Sean Kenny or Sean Kenny TD puts his mind to getting, and he showed that last week on the oil thing. He was the smart man in the room with the three guys. But let me just finalise something. In the last number of weeks, Ireland had a bilateral agreement with Georgia. And just last week, they announced one with Moldova. And we said, wait a minute, surely you could have looked after the Irish ones coming home before you went over and did a huge bilateral agreement. And the answer we came back is, we had to do one with Moldova because we need their HGV. It was a political decision. We needed the heavy goods driver's license from Moldova's. So on one hand, there's a political decision, we need them from Moldova. But Irish immigrants, now they're not Irish immigrants, by the way, let me back up. They were Irish citizens that went abroad during the boom and bust to pay mortgages and to help out. And now we're penalising them. We said, we want you to come home, but we don't want to make change a couple of lines in the Road Traffic Act to smooth it out for you.
1: Okay. Kieran Staunton, the co-chair of the Irish-US Driver's License Exchange Committee, thanks for joining us on Galway Talks this morning. What are your thoughts on this? Get them into us now on 086-3833-553. Coming back, the CEO change of mind is opened for Leaving Cert students. We discuss that with Fiona Kelly from ATU.
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10: You're listening to Galway Bay FM and this is Galway Talks with John Morley. Now, the CEO Change of Mind facility opened officially yesterday, giving students a chance to rethink, reorder, add or remove course choices ahead of the Leaving Cert. And while there's no rush, guidance experts say that getting organised early can ease pressure during the exam season. Students have until the 1st of July to make changes as many times as they like, and that's free of charge. So are students choosing courses based on passion, pressure or points? Let's find out. Fiona Kelly, the Marketing Manager at ATU, joins us on the programme this morning. Fiona, Change of Mind opened officially yesterday and gives students the opportunity, free of charge, to make tweaks if they need to, if they want to.
11: Yeah, absolutely. And thanks, John, for having me on here. I suppose in terms of what this actually means, say if you're a parent listening to the segment right now, or you're a young person, it gives you a chance to move things around. It provides a flexibility, particularly if you're thinking that, oh God, maybe I made the wrong choices in the 1st of February deadline, and now I've changed my mind and I want to kind of move things around. So if you have made a CAO application, you can simply go to my application on the CAO website, which is www.cao.ie, and you can update your course list and then save the changes, and then you'll get a confirmation email back from CAO with that amended list. It's open right the way until the 1st of July, and it's free. So somebody who's made an application can go in and for free change those choices around. So it provides that extra layer of flexibility. And as you rightly mentioned, as students are navigating towards, say, the Leaving Certificate, now is the time to be looking at that, you know. And then even after the Leaving Cert has happened, they can go right the way back in again to the system and change things around up to the 1st of July.
10: Is that quite common, Fiona? Do people go back in after the Leaving Cert? Maybe it didn't go their way?
11: Yeah, very, very common. And it's actually very, very common too, because students sometimes don't realise that when they're making their choices, they have a level 6-7 list and they have a level 8 list. They're two separate lists. Changing one doesn't affect the other. So what we find at the likes of the technological universities is a lot of students may have put a level 8 choice in and then maybe didn't realise that there was a level 6-7 option that they could have put into their choices as well. And it tends to be that the entry requirements are lower for the 6 and 7 options. So then when they go in and make their changes, they have a backup. So really, really important, I suppose, to flag that. And it does happen quite often that students maybe miss that, oh gosh, there was that program in business. Oh, well, it was also available as a level 7 program. Mm-hmm. And again, it's given themselves as many chances and opportunities to secure a place on a degree program by filling out both lists on the CAO.
10: I suppose it is good to have those backups to take that pressure off, if you want to, even further education colleges as well, that you don't need to go through the CAO for.
11: Absolutely. And you know what? There has never been a better time, John, to be making an application. Like, as you rightly point out, many students who go down the road of further education or do a PLC program, as they would have been known in the past, a level 5 program, can use that as a stepping stone then towards universities. All of the universities in the Republic of Ireland will accept then the FE scores from a further education program. So you might want to do like a level 5 at your Galway Roscommon ETB and say sport, and then you pathway through. And just most recently, there has been a tertiary degree program in partnership between HU GTI and Galway Roscommon ETB in software and technology, and that's just launching at the minute. So again, that's where you do 1 year at the Further Education Centre, and then the plus 3 years at the HU campus in software and technology program. So many pathways, whether it's tertiary degree, whether it's FE PLC places, or that you're applying straight to the CAO, there's never been a better time to be making choices.
10: Finally and briefly, Fiona, I know there's a lot of excitement for your vet medicine offering both here in Mount Bellew and in Letterkenny.
11: Yeah, so we have a new Bachelor of Veterinary Medicine and Surgery program, a 5-year program, the BVMS. CAO code is AU375. The program has 4.5 years of the program being based at our Letterkenny campus, with one semester at our Mount Bellew campus. And if anybody has ever been to our Mount Bellew campus, you're blown away by the outdoor, I suppose, that level of experiential that you're getting in a real life working farm. The program is a 5-year program. It's a master's level program, but you're applying for it on the level 8 CAO options. It's not a restricted course, which means that students now in the change of mind can actually put that course at the top of their level 8 choices. Okay. So important to flag that as well.
10: Fiona Kelly, the marketing manager at ATU, thanks for joining us on Galway Talks. Imagine while we enjoy the Galliva by Majorash, Thracian Oaks.
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21: Good morning, I'm David Nevin. Our top stories at 10. Government ministers set to approve legislation to remove guardianship rights from convicted killers, and called for intervention in 20-year saga for new school for Caraban National School. Donald Trump has ordered America's Navy to stop escorting ships through the Strait of Hormuz because he says there's been great progress towards peace with Iran. After pausing Project Freedom, the US president announced he's restarting a blockade of Iranian ports in the trading route. Reports suggest a cargo ship there had been hit yesterday. Tom Bartoshak Harlow from the International Chamber of Shipping says stranded sailors are feeling anxious.
22: These are seafarers that have been under attack for the last 10 weeks. These are civilians, they're not members of any military, and that is a situation they should never have been put in, and we need to see that resolved as soon as possible.
21: Government ministers are set to approve legislation to remove guardianship rights from convicted killers. Valerie's Law, named after mother of three, Valerie French Kilroy, who was killed by her husband, is being brought before Cabinet later today. It would give courts the power to remove guardianship from a parent convicted of killing the other parent of their child. Valerie's brother, David French, says it doesn't mean the killer would have no contact with the children.
23: Contact is completely different from guardianship. Guardianship is the right held by the father. The contact is purely, yeah, you can go and meet them. Like, you can go and meet Santa Claus as well. But, you know, if that's a good thing, fine, do it. But this is completely different. This is a right for the killer to reach in, get your school reports, decide if you can get a passport, do a whole lot of interfering things in your life.
21: Bus Éireann should install extra leap card scanners on its city bus fleet to improve efficiency. That's according to Fianna Fáil councillor Killian Kane, who says the current single scanner is a considerable bottleneck. He says multiple scanners are used on buses in Dublin, allowing passengers to tap their card without having to queue for the driver. Councillor Kane says this move would reduce waiting times at bus stops.
24: If you go to Dublin and you get on a bus tomorrow morning, you'll be able to just tap your card and keep moving. And then the people who actually need to go to the bus driver, be to use coins or to get more than one person on the bus, can do so. And that means where you've in the region of 20 or 30 or whatever number of people getting on a bus at one spot, they're able to just get on, file on quickly and get off the middle door. And it's just reducing time spent at bus stops and increasing the time that the buses actually spend on the road moving people from A to B.
21: Government is being urged to intervene in a 20-year saga for a new school building for Caraban National School. Raising the matter in the Shannon, Senator Shane Curley said the current school is in a dangerous condition. He said the process already collapsed once many years ago, sending the project back to square one. Fianna Fáil Senator Curley said the school is now facing the prospect of the entire project being sent back to the drawing board once again.
0: The process had already collapsed once many years ago. They were sent back to square one. The builder had pulled out at the time, and now they're at square one again and have gone through the entire process a second time up to stage three. We do not need to see round three of back to square one for Carrabana National School. And I'm asking leader today that you might talk to the minister and ask her to directly intervene with the buildings unit in Tullamore of the Department of Education, because this is genuinely urgent. The builder is about to pull out for a second time, and we really do not need to see Carrabana lose out in their national school for a second time.
21: Three people who have fallen ill after a hantavirus outbreak on a cruise ship will be medically evacuated to the Netherlands via Cabo Verde. But there are now reports the leader of the Canary Islands, where the ship was due to travel next, has banned the vessel from docking there. Three passengers have already died. Dr. Jacqueline Weir is from the Centre for Communicable Diseases in South Africa.
1: Investigations have found no rodent infestations on the ship itself. So we really do believe that we will find that the exposure event was a haphazard event during the course of touring through Argentina.
21: The planned termination of the early morning 6:50 a.m. train from Athenry to Galway City has once again been raised in the dole. The service was funded as part of the ongoing redevelopment works at Cann Station, but the NTA has confirmed it will not be continuing past August. Speaking in the dole, Galway East Fianna Fáil TD Albert Dolan argued Athenry is drawing the short straw on public transport.
3: These carriages are like gold dust. They're hard to come by, and I don't know where they're going to be moved to or if they're going to change another service. So what I would say is, they're in Athenry, they're serving a lot of people, they're working really well, and I can't see why this isn't something that the NTA should fund. And the NTA, call a spade, has not yet in 18 months delivered a bus for Athenry. So Athenry, a town with over 5,000 people, has no bus service to Galway City. The train is the only piece of public transport that we have, so let's make the most of that.
21: It's 10:05. Sport is next.
4: It's racing up the charts and a favourite on the changing table. It's Evie's Ready for Nappy Pants.

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2: Goes down with soccer, and it's a big day for Collaghta Inniu as they take on St. Bridget's Killarney in the FAI Schools Minor Girls National Cup Final. That game is in Ballingarry at 1 o'clock. There are also 2 first-year boys' Connacht Cup Finals with St. Coons, Castle Blakeney and St. Paul's Uachtaráid. They're in the B Final at 11:30 in Athenry. Calasanchis College Oran Mór and Presentation College Athenry meeting the A Final in Colmanstown at 12:00. 2 Gaelic games. The 2026 football final continues this evening. Games in Divisions 1, 2 and 3. There are 18 games down in Oran Mór, Montbellew, St. James's, Clonburn, Milltown and Carthoon. 2 news of rugby. The Ireland squad are stepping up their preparations for Saturday's Six Nations clash with Wales in Belfast. The Scott Beaman's women's side are looking to bounce back after their defeat to France last time out. Squad training in Aberystwyth. The team for the weekend is due to be announced tomorrow. To golf, the annual All-Ireland Journalist Interpros. They're getting underway this morning at Claremorris Golf Club. Action starts at 11 o'clock. Connacht take on Leinster. The tournament hosts Connacht include Ollie Turner, Mike Rafferty, Tommy Devan, Jerry Murphy and Seamus O'Connell. Finally, no racing in Ireland today. The Chester Vaz is the feature at Chester at 3:05. They're also racing in Newton Abbott, Kelso, Kempton and Fontwell.
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4: And today will be dry with sunny spells. Highest temperatures 11 to 14 degrees with light and variable winds. Tonight will be dry with clear spells and lowest temperatures of 1 to 5 degrees with light, southerly or variable winds. 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A cruise ship linked to a deadly hantavirus outbreak and carrying Irish passengers is now sailing towards the Canary Islands. 3 people have died and several others have fallen ill aboard the MV Hondius, which has been anchored off Cape Verde after authorities refused a permission to dock. The Department of Foreign Affairs says it's assisting 2 Irish citizens on the ship, while the World Health Organization says the risk to the wider public remains low. So how concerned should passengers and their families back home really be? Let's find out now, because we're joined on the programme by Gerald Barry, who's Assistant Professor of Virology and Deputy Director of the One Health Centre at the University College of Dublin. Gerald, good morning and thanks for joining us on Galway Talks this morning. For listeners at home, just explain to us, what exactly is hantavirus?
5: Hi, good morning, John. Yeah, so hantavirus is a group of viruses typically associated with rodents. So the viruses are normally found in mice and rats. Don't cause huge amount of disease in those animals, but have the ability to transmit to humans on rare occasions through close contact or from their feces or their urine that humans might come in contact with. And then typically humans act as kind of dead-end hosts, which basically means that once a human gets infected, normally they don't transmit to other people. The challenge, it seems, with this and the suspicion is that there is one form of hantavirus known as Andes virus that has the ability in a limited way to spread from human to human. And the suspicion is potentially that a person has boarded the ship after contracting the virus, maybe through contact with rodents while they were in Argentina, and brought the virus on with them and then potentially passed that on to some other people on the ship.
4: How deadly of a virus is it? Because we know that 3 people have died.
5: Yeah, so again, we're speculating a little bit because it hasn't been absolutely confirmed what form of the virus it is. And that does determine exactly how deadly it is. But if, as I mentioned, the suspected virus, that Andes virus, is confirmed, that's a really nasty virus. So when it gets into humans in past outbreaks, it has been associated with mortality of 30 to 40%, so 3-4 out of every 10 people that get infected will die from it. Now, of course, there are lots of factors that will, you know, move that dial a little bit. Particularly in older people, it can be quite lethal. But it's a nasty virus. It's something that really we don't want transmitting beyond a limited number of people.
4: Yeah, what are the symptoms of it?
5: So when you initially get infected with these types of viruses, it has an incubation period of about, well, it can range between about a week and up to 8 weeks, which means after infection, you may not show symptoms for many weeks. When the symptoms do start to emerge, it typically starts as flu-like illness. It can cause some gastrointestinal problems, things like diarrhea. So it can look a little bit like the flu, which makes it really hard to detect, particularly in the early stages. But in those that are kind of progress into more severe disease, it can go in two directions. Again, depending on the form of hantavirus that it is. In some cases, it'll affect the renal system, things like the kidneys, and start to cause breakdown in the kidneys and failure. And then the other form targets the lungs and the heart. And essentially what these viruses do is they target the small little blood vessels around these organs and actually start to cause breakdown of those blood vessels. So you get internal bleeding, and organ failure is the ultimate result in those severe cases.
4: Well, the WHO certainly suspects that this is passing and has been transmitted human to human as well. Is that a cause of concern, or how close of contact do you have to be?
5: Yes, we know, like, based on kind of the itinerary of the ship and the, you know, the deaths that have occurred so far, the first two people that were affected by it were a couple. So they were, they boarded together. One tragically died, and then his partner passed away a few days after. So they were obviously sharing a cabin and had very close contact. We know then that the doctor that was treating them has become ill. And a couple of other crew members potentially that were working closely with them have become ill, as well as one other passenger. Typically, we think of these viruses as being very inefficient transmitters in human populations. So that means generally that you have to have close and prolonged contact, because you need to receive a big dose of virus before you get infected. This is not like the flu or something like that that will just spread like wildfire. This virus struggles, at the moment anyway, based on evidence, struggles to move between humans. So you need that kind of prolonged close contact that, for example, a couple might have if they were sharing a cabin together.
4: So at this point in time, there's no fear that it might have evolved or mutated to be more easily transmissible?
5: Well, look, everything is caveated by the fact that we're learning, day by day. The virus samples have been collected from some of the passengers, and their genomes are being sequenced at the moment. That'll absolutely confirm what we're dealing with, and I would hope to see information from the WHO and the labs that are doing that in the next 24 hours or so. That will hopefully confirm that this is a virus that we know all about and that we know what we're dealing with. If it is confirmed to be Andy's virus or similar, then we know, based on other outbreaks that have happened in South America, that this virus should be controllable and shouldn't spread in a massive way that we would have thought of for something like COVID, for example. Of course, we always have to caveat that by the potential for viruses to mutate, and we can't ignore the possibility that viruses, even like these hantaviruses, can mutate and change and suddenly adapt to populations like humans and learn how to spread in a more effective way. But we have absolutely no evidence to suggest that that has happened. And I think in reality, if that was happening, we would see a lot more cases on this ship, because we know in the past, say with COVID, where we had outbreaks on cruise liners, you know, the whole ship became infected. So that hasn't happened. So the evidence would say that, you know, it's the more traditional version of this virus that maybe it will infect a few people, but won't go beyond that.
4: A difficult time for those passengers. Is it a treatable virus and disease?
5: Yeah, I mean, we have to, you know, when we talk about these things, we have to remember the people on the ship. I mean, this is a kind of a cruise of a lifetime, I would imagine, for a lot of people. Unfortunately, with this group of viruses, there's very limited treatment. There isn't a specific antiviral drug that people can take. There isn't a vaccine dedicated to these viruses either. There are some experimental antivirals in development that could be potentially used, and you can use things like plasma antibodies, convalescent plasma that can be used. But in reality, it's more about treating the symptoms. So really monitoring the patient, trying to keep them alive, essentially managing their pain, managing their immune response, and really hoping that the body itself will be able to cope with the infection over that kind of acute 1 to 2 week period, in the hope that they will come back out of it.
4: Okay. I do understand that the cruise is due to dock in the Canary Islands in the coming days, and the Crew and passengers will be duly examined, cared for and transferred to their respective countries. Is that best practice, Gerald, or should they be quarantined for an extended period of time?
5: No, I don't think so. I mean, we have to remember the humanity in all of this as well. These are, you know, and in a lot of cases, I think older people that have, you know, just gone on a holiday, and we have to kind of prioritize them at the heart of all this. Realistically, what we need to do is, or what needs to be done, and I'm sure is being done, is initial quarantine to understand exactly what's going on, understanding what virus it is so we know how to manage it in a better way, and then testing all passengers and crew members to make sure they, if they have the virus, that they're monitored and treated appropriately. And if they don't have the virus, that they're released, but, you know, closely monitored and kind of tracked, not quarantined in any way. If they don't have evidence of infection, there's no reason to quarantine them. So they need to be tested. Their blood probably needs to be tested, and maybe nasal swabs need to be taken. If they don't have presence of the virus, I think they can be released. So I presume that's what's going to start to happen now. I think there's been an interim period of quarantine just simply to give the WHO and the labs associated with it time to understand exactly what they're dealing with. And I think once that's confirmed, then a kind of a more normal process of you know, infection control, just confirming if people are infected or not, and those that aren't infected should be released with kind of maybe just tracking or contact tracing from public health, just in case they do feel unwell, or even if they're kind of maybe traumatized by the whole event and need some supportive treatment in that case as well.
4: Yeah, I know that efforts are underway to trace people on a flight which was South African based back in April. It was carrying 82 passengers and 6 crew as well, so a lot of people to contact trace, and a fair amount of time has passed since then.
5: Yeah, that's right. So like, this ship left Argentina on the 1st of April, and after the first passenger died, they stopped at an island in the mid-Atlantic, and that body was removed, and the other, the partner of that person, got off the ship at that time and flew to South Africa. Unknowing that she was infected, but subsequently succumbed to the infection and died. So, but as I say, this virus, in theory, if it's the same virus that we think it is, does not transmit efficiently between people. Contact tracing is important, and testing of those people to make sure that they're not infected. But it's, I think it's a low risk situation because of the nature of this virus. It tends not to transmit very efficiently between people. So we would, if there are cases, it's important to pick them up, but we wouldn't expect a mass outbreak on a situation like an aeroplane.
4: Gerald Barry, Assistant Professor of Virology and Deputy Director of the One Health Centre at the University College of Dublin. Thank you for joining us on Go Away Talks this morning.
5: Thank you very much.
4: Well, this is an evolving story. We're hearing now that the regional government of Spain's Canary Island is opposed to allowing the luxury cruise ship that has been hit by that outbreak of the deadly hantavirus to dock on its archipelago. Its leader, Fernando Clavio, has said, "This decision is not based on any technical criteria, nor is there sufficient information to reassure the public or guarantee their safety," he told a radio station, Cope. He also added that he had requested an urgent meeting with the Prime Minister, Pedro Sanchez, to discuss the issue. And Mr. Clavijo belongs to the Conservative People's Party, the main opposition to Mr. Sanchez, socialists there in Spain as well. So it could be a politically fueled decision there. Also, a former passenger of the MV Honduras is being treated in Zurich Hospital for the virus, the Swiss Health Ministry has said. So this is an ongoing and evolving situation, and we'll cover it and give you the most up-to-date information as it unfolds as well here on Galway Talks. Some of the texts and WhatsApps coming in this regard, though. John, has there been any reported outbreaks of the virus in Europe or particularly in Ireland recently or ever? Well, as I said to you there, someone is being treated in Zurich in Switzerland at the moment. And another listener says, another lockdown on the way before the end of the year. Well, we don't know that yet, listener. As far as we know, it's not easily transmissible, but things can change. So we'll have to just follow the story as it progresses. Want to remind you all, though, that Galway Bay FM is proud to take part in Pieta's Darkness and Delight 5K walk at Sea Point Leisure Salt Hill, supported by Electric Ireland. 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Coming back this morning, the future college fee cuts under threat amid government overspend. The Minister for Higher Education, James Lawless, joins us. Get your questions in for him straight away.
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10: 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Now, promised reductions to college fees could now be in doubt. The government is considering scaling back budget measures, including further cuts to student contribution fees, as department has asked to help cover major overspending in education. Higher Education Minister James Lawless says he wants to avoid scrapping fee reductions, but admits the financial situation is becoming more challenging. So could students end up paying the price for government overspending? Let's find out now, because we're joined on the programme by the Minister for Higher Education, James Lawless. Minister Lawless, good morning. Thanks for joining us in the programme today. Is this set in stone? Will we see a reduction to college fees in doubt?
11: Yeah, no, not at all. Look, I think this might have been a bit overplayed, to be honest, over the last couple of days. There were some spokespeople out onto the media very quickly, crying foul at something that hadn't even been agreed or decided yet. So, look, I have very much have an ambition and a goal to continue to reduce student contribution fee in line with the programme for government. But there are many other things that I want to do as well. I want to increase grants. I want to increase thresholds. I want to increase funding for students with disabilities. I want to increase mental health support for students. I want to focus on student accommodation and much more, you know, and that's just in the student part of the brief. There's also a need for employees to upskill in things like AI. You know, there's a big demand for training courses in that area now. It's a big wave. We have construction workers, we have apprentices. We need them all for the big challenge that we have on our hands to build the number of houses and infrastructure that we need as a growing country. So, look, I want to do all of that. And like any minister at this stage of the year, I'm looking at my budget and I'm saying, right, we have 6 months to negotiate with Minister Simon Harris and Minister Jack Chambers. And I'll certainly put my best foot forward and see where I get to. So, but look, I think we just have to be honest, though, as well, that there are challenges every year. This year, the war in the Middle East has certainly caused challenges to all of us, to put it mildly. And of course, there is also an additional pressure this year that the Department of Education have imposed a levy on every other department, which is eating up some available monies. So look, it's challenging, but that's the job of a minister, to meet those challenges. And I'm certainly fully intent on giving students the best possible package, as I did last year when I gave record funding to students, including the first permanent cut to student fees in 30 years.
10: The Department of Education overspend. Are you disappointed by that levy being imposed on your department and others?
11: It's a little bit unusual. I'm not aware that it's happened before. But look, I suppose as all of government, we have to put our shoulders to the wheel together, and we have to support when there's difficulties. We have to, I suppose, all collectively respond to that. And I think this arises from a particular focus on special needs education, which is only right and proper. It is an area we've identified as a government as being a priority in this administration. So that does require additional spending, and there are some historical issues, I understand, in that department as well, which need to be tackled. So that's what we're doing. But you know, that doesn't mean that we have to dig deep and contribute there. And, you know, that is challenging. That there's no point saying otherwise. But like we'll all, including myself, do our very best to deliver on our various budgets. And the other point I'd make is that we're only in early May. The budget isn't until October. There's an awful lot of road to go between now and then. But I would say at this stage, it's far, far, far too early to be saying anything is in or out. Everything is on the table. And I will do my very best to honour all the programme for government commitments. But as I say, there's more than just fees. There's grants, there's threshold, there's apprentices, there's postgraduates, there's researchers, there's investment in the colleges. I was down in University of Galway there just last Thursday. We were opening topping out the new library building that's well under construction. I was up in the Connemara, up in Carna, Connemara, Deputy John Connolly, you know, trying to promote the Irish language education a lot more. We have a lot of work to do there. There's a new research scheme I've launched, the Inspire scheme, which is encouraging the next generation of researchers to build our knowledge economy, which ultimately creates the innovation and the activity that pays for all of this. So look, there's an awful lot going on. I'm very ambitious as a minister. I want to support my sector, students, researchers, apprentices, and industry in terms of skilling. And I'll be doing my very best to do that. And every penny that I get will be spent on that.
10: I suppose you can see the concern and frustration for some hard-pressed families and hard-pressed students out there who saw that temporary reduction in student fees, which was removed, as an increase in their opinion. But also the relief that the reduction of the 2.5 grand and student contribution fee by another 500, what that could do for them, particularly when we're seeing today that according to an iReach research, that the elevated prices, whether that be food prices, energy and health insurance costs, have the average household close to 2,000 a year worse off, according to that research. So every little helps, and the reduction of 500 in the student contribution fee, which would cost 50 million euro year on year, could be welcome relief to students and their families.
11: No, absolutely. Look, it'd be very welcome, and I'd do my very best to provide relief. I will just say at this stage, I've never said what the quantum is going to be. You know, you're putting figures on it there. Never at any stage have I put figures on it. You know, I was delighted to be able to deliver 500 euro in a decrease last year. I'm not sure what I'll be able to do this year. You know, hand on heart, it depends on what happens in the budget talks. But certainly it's my intention to continue to cut it. But I'd be loath to start putting figures down at this early stage, 6 months out from the budget. I think that would be very irresponsible of me, to be honest. I would say, in terms of those hardworking families, and you know, I'd like to think I'm a member of a hardworking family myself. I just recently had two daughters in college, and my wife is a teacher. You know, we go out to work every morning. We're up early and all the rest of it. So I get that, and I come from a hardworking family. There was four of us in college at the same time. My mother was at her wit's end, trying to put us all through, taking students in, you know, working herself as a teacher, and taking any number of odd jobs and an extra income to pay for it. So I totally get that. But we're at a stage now where 70% of households are eligible for fee supports or SUSE grants. That's unprecedented. The level of threshold now is 120,000 euro income. So when I was growing up, you know, you were sort of breadlined to get a grant. You know, you had to really be up against it. And I'm not saying that people on 120,000 are not up against it. Many of them are, and they've got many expenses. But I am saying that's an historically high level of income to receive grants. So it is important just to step back from it and look where we are. If we look out only a few miles across the border, if we look at the north of Ireland, student fees there are in the order of 6,500 euro. That's nearly 2.5 times what they are here in the Republic. And if we look at the UK, they're almost 12,000 sterling. If you look at the United States, they're $100,000. So, you know, really, you know, when you put it into perspective, 2,500 base fee here, 70% of households won't actually pay that because they'll be getting subsidies and grants towards it. I suppose it's just important to step back and see that bigger picture.
10: So the bottom line is, given the uncertainty globally, that there could be no reduction this year or a very modest one.
11: So, John, I'm a minister. This is my second year, but I've been following politics for a long time. I've never seen a minister write the budget in May. I think it'd be very foolish and irresponsible to do so. So there's a lot of focus on fees. I mean, I suppose I'd be saying, what about apprentices? What about our research and academic community? What about the maintenance grants? What about the thresholds? What about the skilling? We know that digital is coming at us. We see creeping up youth unemployment because of AI. So it's an important part of the brief, but it's not the only part. And I would be trying to spread the supports around to all the different components, because I think that's critical that we do that. I think that's the responsible and correct course of action. And I would be doing the maximum in every area. But, you know, it's not always possible to keep all of the people happy all of the time. I'd love to have infinite money and to be able to do that. I don't. And I think most people understand that reality. But I will do my very best to give those hard-pressed families. I come from one myself. I completely get the pressures on the squeeze middle. And there may be more than one way to achieve this as well. A universal cut is one thing. It's attractive. It's simple. But there are other measures. If we look at more targeted measures, for example, families that have a couple of children at college at one time, they have an additional burden. Families where there's a student with a disability in the family have an additional burden. Families traveling a bit further to college have an additional burden. So there's a number of different factors that we have to look at here. And it's not as simple as just saying, oh yeah, we'll cut the fees. Can we actually provide targeted supports to different situations where students and families really need that extra bit of help?
10: Elsewhere, I understand that you're considering a type of loan for healthcare students which would have part of the debt written off if they remain working in Ireland after graduation. That's according to the Irish Independent, so you can clarify that for us, Minister. But the President of UCD's Student Union, Michael Roach, has said that an increase in entry-level pay would be far more effective. Is anything off the table or set in stone there?
11: Well, look, I'm sure an increase in pay is always going to be welcome. I'm not the Minister for Health, so I won't speak to that. But I suppose from my point of view as an education minister, I'm looking at the education and training system, and I'm looking at the investment that we make into our young graduates, our doctors, our healthcare workers. And I'm looking at particularly the graduate entry medicine, which is a program where people have already taken a degree in something else. And of course, they receive the free fees and all the supports for that. But then they're taking a second degree as a graduate entrant. And those courses at the moment, because it's a second time round, the students are typically paying up to €20,000 per annum to avail of those courses. And many students just can't afford that. Many, you know, we're talking a few minutes ago about people, maybe the upper incomes paying €2,500. These are students paying €20,000. So it's a different quantum and it's really, really challenging. And the evidence shows us that families from disadvantaged backgrounds just can't make that leap. They can't afford that. So it really is becoming quite an exclusive set going into the graduate entry programs. So is there a way that we can give those additional supports? There could be a student loan scheme. It could be a bursary scheme. There's a number of different ways we can do this. In many, many countries, it's a common model to say we would support a student in their professional qualifications, but there is a condition that we would request them to work for the state on qualification. I think that's reasonable. I think it's common internationally. It's not mandatory, because I wouldn't want to say to anybody, you can't travel. I think travel is good. But it is reasonable to say that, look, we will give you a break. If you do contribute back to the state by way of service for a couple of years afterwards, we will give you either a bursary or some kind of loan write-off or write down and make it financially attractive for you to stay around.
10: I appreciate you're not the Minister for Health, but is that not just a cop-out and silo talk? Do you not sit around the cabinet table and discuss things like this together?
11: Oh, no, we do, of course, and I work very well at Minister Carol McNeill, and we're actively discussing this at the moment. But, you know, I suppose it wouldn't be fair on her or me for me to start going into great length about what the conditions in the healthcare sector should or shouldn't be, or indeed what they are. I do know that she's working very closely with me on increasing the number of courses, the number of places available. So, for example, I've already, for undergraduate courses, increased by 1,100 this year. The places right across therapies, across medicine, across nursing and midwifery, physio, all of the different occupations. And the Minister for Health is actively working with me to ensure that those students have placements available in the HSE as a part of their training. And just keeping it local as well, just in the University of Galway, there's a new medical course starting now this year. That's the first time medicine has been provided in Galway. And what's interesting about it, I think, is that it's not just a carbon copy of what's done elsewhere. it's actually a particular slant. So it's rural and remote medicine. And it means that the doctors coming out of the course now in Galway, that's kicking off very shortly, will have a specialty there. So we know we need more rural GPs. We know our regional communities need more healthcare on the ground. And that's something that we're actually rolling out at the moment. And I was down at Councillor Killian Keane just last week, our by-election candidate, and he was telling me he's met a number of families in different situations at the moment, have said to him, like, this kind of rural healthcare model is really welcome and really needed. So something I'm very happy to be supporting.
10: Just on the University of Galway, they're under a bit of pressure at the moment from the pro-Palestine campaign. We had PhD researcher Louise McCormack on the programme with us yesterday. She's currently on the Gaza Aid Flotilla. She wants to see graduates not take up their degree at the university due to their ongoing links with Technion. Is there anything the government can do, whether that be enacting the Occupied Territories Bill or pushing for changes to the EU-Israel Association?

0: contracts a couple of years ago, and that they're I suppose caught by those, but they're not entering into any new agreements on it. In terms of the Ireland or the EU-Israel agreements, Ireland has actively at European Council attempted to revise those or have the European Union take a stronger stance. Unfortunately, we didn't get enough support at European Council. Ireland and Spain were particularly strong on it, and Minister McEntee was out in Europe making that case on behalf of the government. But unfortunately, not enough countries came with us. But as far as Ireland can do, we are continuing to make that case very strongly. We're continuing to be appalled by the scenes from Gaza and all around the Middle East. And we've been very vocal on that at European Council and elsewhere.
1: Well, you mentioned Spain. They've actually enacted their version of an occupied territories bill. Have they put you to shame?
0: I don't think so. No, I mean, look, they've done a number of things, and they're entitled to do that. Some of them we've already done. So, you know, there's talk about cuts on fuel prices. We actually cut VAT last year. We didn't wait until this year. We cut VAT from 12.5% to 9% on fuel, home heating oil, etc. A year ago, we did more quite recently in the
1: support package. I'm asking about the occupied territories bill, though.
0: No, you are indeed. But I mean, let's have a look at what we're talking about here. I mean, the services, the goods that come in from the occupied territories, I understand is in the region of a couple of hundred thousand. There are significant complications around that. The Attorney General has been giving advice on it. But, you know...
1: How could Spain get over those complications, though?
0: I don't know. I'm not a minister in the Spanish government. I'm not across the detail of their package.
1: Well, has it not called bluff on our government here?
0: Look, I'm not going to comment on, you know, we don't normally comment on the actions of other administrations. It's diplomatic protocol. So I'm not going to get involved in what Spain haven't done with their bill. I don't know the details of it. I don't know what they're proposing to do. I don't know what their trade relationship is. I don't know how they're managing that within the EU laws, etc. But look, I take note of what you say.
1: Okay. Well, I suppose the point being in this country is that the Attorney General has given advice that we could proceed with the Occupied Territories Bill in the past. So what is the ongoing legal difficulties that government is looking into?
0: So as I understand it, it is progressing. It was brought to Cabinet. It was approved. It has progressed to the next stage. But legislation is complicated at the best of times. And these are not the best of times. And this is a complex issue. And it is one that has ramifications. And as the Taoiseach has repeatedly said, we don't want to end up doing something that would do more harm to Ireland than it does to Israel. I mean, the whole point of this is supposed to be a sanction for outrageous behaviours in the Middle East in terms of the settlements and the war in Gaza. But ultimately, we need to be careful we don't cut off our noses by our face and actually end up self-destructing the Irish economy as part of this. We just need to be careful, you know, how we manage this, how we define it, and what is that course of action plotted out here.
1: Palestinian campaigners would say that that is scaremongering and that government must do what is morally, ethically and legally right according to international human rights law.
0: They can say that, and I'm sure that that's what they're entitled to make that case and have some sympathy for it. But ultimately, the obligation of an Irish government is to its citizens and to providing the supports, public services, job creation, and a vibrant economy, which in turn leads to resources that can be invested back into the state and back into society. That's the first job of any government, of any state. And look, there's many other factors that flow from that. And as I say, we have been very active at European level. We've also taken several other measures. So, for example, we joined the South African International Court of Justice case. We've been very vocal at the UN in terms of sanctions. We have been one of the leading EU countries, I would say, in terms of calling out Israel ever since the very start. The fact that the ambassador is gone, the embassy is closed in Dublin, I think speaks volumes. That's not the case in many other European capitals. So I think that, you know, maybe everywhere except Ireland, you know, when ministers travel abroad, when I'm abroad meeting particularly leaders from Arab countries and ministers, they're actually thanking us. I was at the South African G20 last year. And a number of ministers from Arab states and states in the vicinity of Palestine approached me and said they were very proud and pleased to see Ireland's stance. So look, that's certainly been recognised closer to the conflict, if not necessarily always at home.
1: Would you be concerned if people stopped coming to the University of Galway or taking up their degrees or PhDs because of their ongoing links with Teclion?
0: Well, of course, I'd be concerned at any kind of boycott or any kind of... I mean, look, I think let's get back to brass tacks. The University of Galway is a shining star on the West Coast in terms of high-level, high-quality educational provision. Right through to doctorate level, we have expanding courses. We've got the new medical degree, which I talked about, with the Cadavov up in Carna, which I visited with Deputy Connolly, and indeed former Minister Eamon O'Queeve just last Thursday. We have an awful lot going on in the area. We have a very vibrant cultural academy there as well. And we have an awful lot going on, not to mention ATU, which is also really strong in Galway.
1: So that'll offset people's moral concerns.

0: Yeah, but Dublin last week, you know, and we had a really good engagement there in terms of the training and the apprentices.
1: Yeah. So, Minister, just so I'm clear, that all that offset people's moral concerns.
0: So there is a ongoing and justified concern as to actions in the Middle East. Ireland, as a small neutral country, is doing our very best to agitate and raise those concerns in all international fora. And we're doing as much as we can, as proportionately as we can. But ultimately, we don't control these conflicts. We don't control what happens in the Middle East or in Iran or any other countries. We do fall victim to it, though, when we see the likes of fuel hikes, you know, through the Straits of Hormuz being closed and so on. And we'll continue all diplomatic efforts to raise those concerns and bring them to the fore.
1: Minister for Higher Education, James Lawless, thanks for joining us in Galway Talks this morning.
0: Thank you very much.
1: Some of the texts and WhatsApps coming in. Can you ask the Minister how come student accommodation being built in Galway City is by a private company that will pay no tax and can charge what they like to students? How is this helping us? It's more of the same. Another caller says, your guest speaker is like all of government, waffling on and on, asking about the overspending of money on the children's hospital, the bike shed, security hut. The list goes on, and let's hear his answer to that. Just some of the thoughts and opinions coming into us this morning. Coming back, the Galway West by-election under the spotlight at a political podcast event last night, and with a special poll due out tomorrow as well. We'll be joined by the political correspondent with the Irish Times, Harry McGee, next.
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1: 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Now, the Galway West by-election took centre stage at a sold-out live recording of the Irish Times political podcast Inside Politics in Galway last night. Hosting the Roisin Dubh, the discussion focused on the race taking shape, with candidates battling for momentum ahead of polling day. The panel suggested that independent candidate for Independent Ireland, Noel Thomas, could be the one to beat, while parties on the left are expected to battle hard for city votes. And with a major Irish Times TG Cahir poll due tomorrow, could the campaign be about to shift up a gear? Let's find out now, because we're joined in studio by Harry McGee, who is a political correspondent with the Irish Times. Harry, good morning. Thanks for joining us.
7: Hi, John. How's it going?
1: I believe it was a very good event you had last night. Just give us the sense of it. What was the consensus among your panel?
7: It was, yeah. See, when I started journalism, it was all just newspapers when I started in the Connacht Tribune a long time ago. And the nature of media has changed an awful lot over the years, as you well know, John. And podcasts became a thing for the Irish Times maybe about 8 or 9 years ago with our political podcast, and it has done like extraordinarily well. We started off once a week, we're sometimes three times a week, and during election campaigns we're often up to 5 days a week, and we have amassed a big following. So in the last year or so we've started to do live podcasts. We started off actually in Electric Picnic, but we've done some in Dublin, and this is the first time that we've travelled outside Dublin. We came down last night to the Galway West by-election. We're planning to do one in Cork, and we might even do one in London at some stage. So we were on at the Roisin Dubh last night. It was lovely to be sitting there on stage looking at posters for The Stunning and for Kneecap and for the Waterboys to see us amongst them. And it was, we sold it out. We sold it out within a day after tickets went on sale. I mean, the capacity was only 120 or so, but we could have probably sold it out several times over. And one of the people who came last night came all the way from Dundee in Scotland.
1: Wow.
7: He's a councillor with the Liberal Democrats over there. He's a fan of the podcast. So he and his partner, both his poor girlfriend, they took a ferry. They went from Dundee, which is a long journey to go from Dundee to Cairnryan. They took the ferry over to Larne, drove all the way down to Galway, and were at the podcast last night, and he even asked a question at the end. So obviously the topic under discussion last night was the Galway West by-election, looking at the issues, looking at the runners and riders, and looking at what kind of implications it will have here in Galway, and I suppose nationally, because if some parties perform well, it'll give them a fantastic boon. If you go back to 2021, there was a by-election in Dublin Bay South and Ivana Bacik won it, gave the Labour Party a fantastic boost. I think if any party that wins Galway West will get a big boost, but if a party performs particularly poorly, there'll be kind of mutterings and whinging from within the party ranks about the leadership and the direction. So they are important. I mean, they're not life-changing, but the difficulty of by-elections is that they're not like general elections. People cast vote for different reasons. Turnout is often lower. They often become personality rather than ideological contests ultimately. So it's very, very hard to discern a winner. I was writing a piece about 2 weeks ago and I said it's like looking at a donkey derby and predicting a winner. So you'd be kind of churlish and foolish to kind of come out and pronounce a winner at this stage. You can kind of say that there are people who look like they might win, but you couldn't say it with any kind of certainty.
1: Did your panellists have any interesting takes on the current lie of the land in Galway West at the moment?
7: Yeah, well, I mean, the fuel protests over the last couple of weeks were very important in terms of the contest, because it certainly, when I went out canvassing with a couple of candidates yesterday, and cost of living and fuel and all that did come up as issues, as did traffic and transport and the ring road and accommodation, student accommodation, all kinds of accommodation, prices of houses, everything in Galway. But certainly cost of living and transport and fuel prices are very big. And one of the things that we were talked about last night was, are they bigger in rural Galway than they are in the city? Do people feel the same way in the city as people out in the countryside do? And there was a sense that there might be a bit of a kind of a split there, you know, that it might be as big an issue in the city in terms of fuel prices as they are in the country, especially among those who are involved in transport and agriculture, and that the way that might spill in terms of candidates is the likes of Noel Thomas, who's standing for Independent Ireland, might benefit outside of Galway City from a lot of that vote, because Independent Ireland have taken a big stance on it. But within the city, you might see other candidates getting more votes, but for different reasons: housing, public transport, student accommodation, and the cost of living, but the cost of living kind of expressed in a slightly different way.
1: So perhaps Leo Varadkar was right when he put his finger on the pulse on that urban-rural divide.
7: I'm not going to go there now, John. I can see that one coming from a long way off. What he said, there was a huge element of truth to what he said. But I think, like Frank Carson, it was the way he said it was kind of unfortunate and it came across as patronising. But there is, I mean, you do get kind of different concerns among people who are living in the city and working kind of office or sedentary or back office jobs or working in factories, and those perhaps who are working, you know, on the land, who are relying on transport and agriculture, for example, as a living. So there will be different priorities. What Leo Varadkar was saying is that country people have it really good, and I wouldn't go along with them in terms of that sentiment, because they've been struggling along with everybody else over the past couple of months because of the oil crisis.
1: There is a left-wing alliance here in the form of Tun na Clé that a lot of the candidates have signed up to. Do you think that will last and that will benefit in terms of a vote left, transfer left, or are we already seeing the left start to eat itself here in Galway West?
7: I said that they're very difficult to predict, John, but there are a couple of iron rules about by-elections, and that is that if you're a government candidate, the chances are you're not going to win. So there was a period in 1982, Noel Tracy, former Fianna Fáil TD, won a by-election in Galway East. And between 1982 and 2011, no government candidate anywhere in the country won a by-election. And that was changed in 2011 when a guy called Patrick Nulty for the Labour Party, who were then in government, won a seat in Galway West following the death of the late Brian Lenehan Jr. But since then, it's mainly been opposition candidates who have won. That's the iron rule number one. And then iron rule number two is that ideology will only bring you so far, because you have to get 50% of the votes plus one. So that means you have to get votes from everybody and from every place. So people will be drawn originally into kind of ideology, but then they'll have to get votes from people who wouldn't necessarily support them in a general election. So then their personality, the way they come across, their sincerity, the way they argue, you know, how they do in debates, and you have a big debate coming up on the Monday before the election, all these things become critical in relation to presentation. So there is a Tun na Clé. I think it would be relatively sticky, but when you add up all the votes of the Tun na Clé, they come to 35 to 37%, which is still short of 50%. So that candidate is going to have to try to get votes from elsewhere. And not all of the Tun na Clé votes will stay with left-wing candidates. There'll always be slight differences between them. But I think that somebody from that camp will emerge, I think, as the main challenger to a person from centre-right. And the most obvious centre-right candidate at the moment is Noel Thomas. Mm. He came sixth in the general election in 2024. He has a high profile, and I think he could end up topping the poll. But his issue then will he be able to get enough transfers? The Tun na Clé candidates will get a lot of transfers, but the person who's ahead in that group will have to get lots of first preferences as well. Who it's going to be, it could be Mark Lohan of Sinn Féin. He's had a bit of blowback from Connemara. It could be Helen Ogbu, the Galway Labour councillor. She's very strong in east of the city, and she might have difficulty attracting votes elsewhere. And the dark horses could be Mídia ní Ginnila from the Social Democrats, who's from Connemara, South Connemara, and she'd pull a good vote from there because the Social Democrats have a good profile at the moment. She could pull a lot of votes in the city as well, and she could be a contender. And Mike Cubbard, never to be underestimated or left out of the equation, he could do well. He stood in two general elections already. He pulls a lot of votes in the city. He has a good profile. So he could be a dark horse as well. Sheila Garrity, who is a kind of the Catherine Connolly continuity candidate, might do well, but I just don't think she has an organisation behind her that will help her get up to the requisite number.
1: Very quickly, Harry, you have a big poll coming out tomorrow.
7: We have, yeah. We're doing a poll in conjunction with TG Cahir. It's a poll of Galway West. It'll give a kind of a broad brush indication of the lie of the land at this very moment in time, John.
1: Harry McGee, the political correspondent with the Irish Times, thanks for joining us on Galway Talks this morning. Majin Wall, Winchina Galiva, by Majorash, Thoracian Oaks.
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21: Good morning, I'm Bernadette Prendergast. Our top stories at 11. Reports the US and Iran are closing in on a deal to end the war in the Middle East. And ATU and WDC launch partnership on remote working. There are reports the US and Iran are closing in on a deal to end the war in the Middle East. It could see both sides lifting restrictions around the transit of ships in the Strait of Hormuz. Donald Trump has paused efforts to escort stranded vessels through the key waterway after just 2 days, while suggesting there has been great progress in talks. BBC chief international correspondent Lise Doucet says the request came from another nation.
22: For the third time in many weeks, he said it was Pakistan, which is now one of the main mediators in the Iran-US standoff, had asked him to pause it in order to give more space for diplomacy. I think we just have to keep watching this, not just day by day, but sometimes hour by hour.
21: More than half of people here would vote in favour of a united Ireland in the EU if a referendum were held tomorrow. Research by European Movement Ireland found almost two-thirds of people in the north would vote for unity under the same condition. The poll also shows a decline in satisfaction with the direction of the EU and found 70% of people on the island believe it should become more independent from the US. Police in the north came under attack during disorder involving masked young people in Derry yesterday. Petrol bombs and masonry were thrown at PSNI vehicles in the Bishop Street area, Chelsea Keeley reports.
0: All that remains of last night's disorder is some stones and glass on the ground. I spoke with a woman whose home looks down onto the street where young people gathered. The woman in her 90s, who did not want to be named, said she's scared to keep her TV on in case she becomes a target and something is thrown through her window. A 13-year-old boy was arrested on suspicion of riotous behaviour, then bailed.
21: Three people, including a 15-year-old boy, have been arrested in connection with an attack on Lurgan Police Station in County Armagh in March. A delivery driver was forced at gunpoint to transport a bomb there, and a controlled explosion was later carried out by army bomb experts. Another PSNI station was targeted last month when a car bomb exploded in Dunmurry. Over 40 organisations have come together to call for public early years childcare. The group led by the National Women's Council is urging government to introduce a model similar to that of primary schools. It says a pilot programme costing €30 million could provide 3,000 places. The council's executive director, Corinne Hassan, outlines their call.
3: What we are asking for is for the government to really, really look at their programme for government ask, where they have said that they will achieve €200 per month fees. We also want them to make sure that this is equality and inclusive friendly. So we want to create warm and supportive environments for children, for educators and for parents.
21: The government is being urged to intervene in a 20-year saga for a new school building for Caravan National School. Raising the matter in the Shannon, Senator Shane Curley said the current school is in a dangerous condition. He said the process already collapsed once many years ago, sending the project back to square one. Fianna Fáil Senator Curley said the school is now facing the prospect of the entire project being sent back to the drawing board again.
4: The process had already collapsed once many years ago. They were sent back to square one. The builder had pulled out at the time. And now they're at square one again and have gone through the entire process a second time up to stage three. We do not need to see round three of back to square one for Caravan National School. And I'm asking leader today that you might talk to the minister and ask her to directly intervene with the buildings unit in Tullamore of the Department of Education, because this is genuinely urgent. The builder is about to pull out for a second time and we really do not need to see Caravan lose out in their national school for a second time.
21: Bus Éireann should install extra leap card scanners on its city bus fleet to improve efficiency. That's according to Fianna Fáil councillor Killian Kane, who says the current single scanner is a considerable bottleneck. He says multiple scanners are used on buses in Dublin, allowing passengers to tap their card without having to queue for the driver. Councillor Kane says this move would reduce waiting times at bus stops.
23: If you go to Dublin and you get on a bus tomorrow morning, you'll be able to just tap your card and keep moving. And then the people who actually need to go to the bus driver, be to use coins or to get more than one person on the bus, can do so. And that means where you've in the region of 20 or 30 or whatever number of people getting on a bus at one spot, they're able to just get on, file on quickly and get off the middle door. And it's just reducing time spent at bus stops and increasing the time that the buses actually spend on the road moving people from A to B.
21: The Western Development Commission and Atlantic Technological University have launched a new research partnership on remote working. It's a national project called Connected Futures that will examine how remote and hybrid work is reshaping our economy. In a post-COVID economy where such work options are now established features, it's aiming to provide government with fresh evidence on the impact on the economy, communities and quality of life. Among the key focus points are local spending, sustainable mobility, well-being, digital infrastructure, commuting behaviour and long-term future of regional communities. It's 11:05 on Galway Bay FM. Now, the death notices for Galway. Elfriede Nugent, ní Andrés, Ballyban and formerly of Black Forest, Germany. Reposing at the Church of the Holy Family Funeral Parlour, Merview, today from 5, with removal at 6:30 to the adjoining church. Mass for Elfriede Nugent tomorrow at 11. Funeral afterwards to New Cemetery, Bohermore. Anne Mullins, ní Caney, Ballinamana East, Clarenbridge. Reposing at her home today from 4 until 7. Funeral cortege leaving her home on foot tomorrow at 11:30 for Mass for Anne Mullins in the Church of the Annunciation, Clarenbridge at 12. Cremation at Shannon Crematorium at 2. Patrick, also known as Pat Dolan, Huntley House, Kiltormer, Ballinasloe. Reposing at Kiltormer Sports Complex today from 5 until 7. Mass for Pat Dolan and St. Patrick's Church, Kiltormer, tomorrow at 11:30. Funeral afterwards to Clontuskert Cemetery. 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If you would like to send an online condolence message to the bereaved, or if you require further information on today's notices, you can visit the Galway Bay FM website. 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
6: I'm going to start with golf. The annual All-Ireland Journalist Interpros are getting underway at Claremorris Golf Club. Connacht are taking on Leinster, Munster face Ulster, and tournament hosts are Connacht, and they include Galway Bay FM's Ollie Turner, Mike Rafferty, Tommy Devan, Jerry Murphy and Seamus O'Connell in their team of five pairings. We'll keep an eye on that throughout the afternoon. Of course, tonight in soccer, Galway Hibs and Knocknacarra meet in the Joe Ryan Cup final at AM&DC Park. Both teams booked their place in the decider with wins over Loughrea and Dynamo Blues. There's also the Under-21 Premier Cup final, where Mary and Moore will face Colga in Colga at the same time. And in about an hour's time, in fact, well, actually 2 hours' time, Cláis d'Aigne and St. Bridget's presentation from Killarney are meeting in the FAI School's Minor Girls National Cup final in Ballingarry. 1 o'clock kickoff time for that one. Gaelic Games, the 2026 football Féile continuing this evening. Matches in Divisions 1, 2, and 3. There are 18 games down for decision in different venues across the county. Rugby, Cardiff have confirmed this morning the signing of tight head prop and Galway native Thomas Connolly. Thomas is actually from Kinvara, came through the Galwegians ranks and represented Connacht at underage level before moving to Dublin University, where he represented Leinster A. And finally, there is no racing in Ireland today, but it is Chester Vaz Day at Chester. Features off at 3:05. They're also racing at four other venues. Our tip is Pietro, running in Chester in the 4:45.
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1: Today will be dry with sunny spells, highest temperatures 11 to 14 degrees, and tonight will be dry with clear spells and lowest temperatures 1 to 5 degrees. Time for your job spot.
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1: 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Now, would you like a chance to win a share of €40,000 in the Galway Bay FM Cash Splash? 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Now though, it's time for financial advice, and to do that we're joined in studio by Dave McCarthy of McCarthy Associates of Wood Quay. Dave, good morning and thanks for joining us in studio today. We're starting today with an issue, which is there's a warning that building of modular homes in your garden will affect your insurance.
7: Yeah, the construction of modular homes is going to become very popular because there are planning changes about to happen and that the government are bringing in to make it more, I suppose, amenable to people to be able to construct these homes in their gardens. And I think for a lot of reasons, maybe many people might opt for this construction. And so I suppose the other thing about it is that what the insurance experts are saying now is that you need to review your insurance if you put up one of these structures. First of all, there's the issue of whether you're underinsured in terms of the value of your house, which now includes the value of another building. And in expectation that that would increase the value, obviously, of your house and therefore your rebuilding costs, and therefore your insurance needs to increase. The other thing too is I think a lot of people might want to use these modular homes as a stream of income because they might use it like under the rent a room scheme and to be able to avail of that. Well, then if you do that, then there is the issue of landlord liability. So what they're saying in essence is there are a number of issues that you can't ignore if you put up one of these structures. Just make sure you contact your insurance company and tell them what you're doing and make sure that your insurance cover is updated.
1: Okay. Another issue, the central bank is warning that fraudsters are attempting to clone the details of Raisin banks.
7: Yeah, this is quite, I suppose, distressing, really, you know, and shows you how sophisticated a lot of these scammers have become. Raisin Bank, for anybody who doesn't know them, is an online bank operating throughout Europe. They've been around for quite a while. They're authorised and they are a legitimate bank. A lot of people use them, or some people use them for, particularly for placing money on deposit, because they have a you know, they're well known for their deposit structure. But unfortunately, some of the fraudsters out there are cloning their website and some of their other details. And obviously it has got to a stage where the central bank are now concerned that this is happening on such a wide-scale basis with Raisin Bank, and they're warning people just to be careful and make sure that you verify the details of their website, the website you're looking at, if you're looking at. It's hard to tell sometimes a cloned one, but just be aware, that's all I'm saying.
1: Question in, is there a way a bank will agree to take one name off a joint mortgage?
7: Well, the first thing I will say to that listener is we don't know the reason why you want to take somebody off a mortgage. I'll make an assumption about it, that in a second. Trying to take one name off a mortgage and is a very, very near impossible thing to do with a bank. Bank are not very keen to let somebody, if you like, off a liability that's owed. And if it's a breakup situation in terms of a relationship, which I suspect it might be, I don't know. Well, then that's something that will have to feed into either a divorce or a legal separation or whatever is happening at the moment. It's highly unlikely a bank will ever agree to that unless you come up with some sort of, you know, dramatic offer to them where you want, you're in a position financially to reduce the mortgage substantially and to make it, you know, attractive for them. But even with that, I don't think you're really, feel like, say, barking up a wrong tree here trying to get a borrower taken off a mortgage or any loan for that matter.
1: In other news, despite the oil price, stock market's performing exceptionally well.
7: Yeah, some people say at the moment, you know, who wouldn't, you know, understandably follow stock market values and that, that, you know, make an assumption that, you know, everything has kind of gone pear-shaped since all of this conflict started and the price of oil has risen. In fact, it's quite the opposite. There's been a lot of stability in stock markets worldwide, and some markets are performing extremely well. So there hasn't been a hit as a result of the oil crisis, which is quite surprising, John, because, you know, it's not that long ago when a major this was event like this, where you saw a sudden rise in something as crucial as oil, which is obviously important for a lot of economic reasons, that would have, I suppose, resulted in a serious drop in stock market values. But it hasn't, and there's a reason for that too, is the earnings from a lot of companies in the US are quite healthy, and they kind of, I suppose, the markets, it's a bit of prediction for the future, and they see there'll be some resolution of this thing at some stage, and the price of oil will start to revert down.
1: Sounds like that could be very soon, but we've seen this show before, Dave.
7: Yeah, well, look, you know, we don't know what to believe with our friend. It depends on what kind of burger he's eating.
1: Another issue. Why the electronic era could cause major problems for loved ones at death. Why is that?
7: Yeah, if you think about it, most of what we're doing now has an electronic basis. You know, we're not dealing with we're dealing with everything we do is electronic, okay?
1: No paper.
7: So what am I talking about here? Okay, say if we think about your bank accounts, access to your bank accounts, your PINs, if you have shares or investments, they're all held electronically. Utilities, all of our utilities are electronic, we're getting our bills, and everything is virtual. And what problems can happen? If you think about somebody dies, how do you get access to all this stuff? Okay? You have to go through a process trying to get involved legally, a solicitor or something, but this is going to be very difficult. So I suppose it's one area that people need to start thinking about or should think about, that they keep a record somewhere that somebody can access for, you know, I suppose, obviously protected for their own personal confidentiality.
1: Could that be done through a will, Dave, or where could you put that?
7: You could do it that way, yeah, as well. But you see, it's a question of what we're talking about here, passwords. Think about tomorrow morning, you're no longer around, John, okay? And your significant other wants to access or needs to access all these things. And that's where the problems start, when you don't have access to passwords, you don't have access to this, and you don't have anything. So I suppose leaving a record of your electronic footprint in relation to all of these things, I think, is very important. And it's one that people generally don't think of, but can leave a lot of problems behind if you don't leave a record somewhere.
1: Another question. I've been offered an investment in an alternative energy project and understand that it is not regulated by the central bank. Can you please explain this to me?
7: Some of these alternative investments, energy projects like this one, there's a lot of them, have been in trouble in recent years in relation to solar and wind energy projects, where they would bring investors in to fund the project in question. They're not regulated by the central bank, and they don't have any of the protections that the central bank has in place. But if you're happy to proceed with something like this, and you understand that the normal protections for an investment are not in place, and you've done your homework in relation to the associated risk, well, that's fine for you, but make sure your eyes are open as regards the risk that you're taking with something like this type of investment.
1: Another question. I have had a personal pension for many years and have no idea how it's invested. Where do I go to have it looked at?
7: Well, you should be getting annual statements from the life company that you have the pension with. If you took it out through an advisor, well, then you should go back to him and ask him for details to advise you as regards how it's invested. Alternatively, you can contact the life company. But most people find it very difficult to understand the operation of pension investments. And I would just say to you, if it's alien to you and you can't handle it yourself in terms of understanding how it is invested, well, then you should get an advisor.
1: Dave McCarthy of McCarthy Associates. And Wilkie, thanks for joining us on Galway Talks this morning. Now, I want to let you know who the winner is today of our €200 voucher to spend in-store at Skechers in Galway. Of course, they have the best footwear for the entire family available at the new Skechers pop-up store at Edward Square here in Galway. The question we asked you today, which Galway walk am I on? I started today's walk at the Connemara National Park Visitor Centre and took the 445-metre climb to this famous hill. At the top, the views of the 12 bends in Ishbafan and Kilmore Abbey are breathtaking. The answer, of course, was Diamond Hill. The winner of today's competition is Sheila McDermott in Athenry. Congratulations to you. And there are two more chances to win a €200 voucher for Skechers pop-up store at Edward Square here in Galway tomorrow and on Friday as well. I do want to move on this morning, though. Because it's all road leads to the 2026 Galway International Oyster and Seafood Festival, the world's longest running oyster festival. It's taking place this year between the 25th and 27th of September. And we're joined on the programme to discuss this by Labour Councillor for the City and long supporter of the festival, Neil McNeilis. Neil, you really put this to bed last week.
9: Yeah, I'm just actually online here at the moment. We launched the new website, GalwayOysterFestival.com. It's 142 days, 6 hours, 38 minutes to the next Oyster Festival, which will be our 72nd one happening since it was first founded in 1954. We put the oyster to bed. Traditionally, you don't eat an oyster or a native oyster when there's an hour in the month. So for May, June, July and August, there's no native oysters being done because they're actually breeding and they're making new oysters in the ground. And we discovered that there was an oyster bed in the middle of the bay called the Mayor's Oyster Bed. So with the help of our good friends in the Harbour Company, the Mayor put the oyster, the last oyster of the season, to bed. And we'll wake it up now in September and we'll have a big festival again in the 25th to the 27th of September next year.
1: What's on, Neil?
9: We changed the whole format last year. So the marquee is gone last year. And what we did is we brought it back onto the streets so there'd be more value for the city businesses themselves. But also it was a complete celebration of the native oyster. So on the Friday, we're going to have the National Oyster Shucking Championships will take place in the Pucon Bar. And we'd like to thank the Connacht who've come on board as our new sponsor for us, as one of the main sponsors for the festival, along with all of the hotels in the city who donate rooms to us so that our international oyster openers, last year we had 17, we're hoping to have up to 22 this year coming. And also on the Friday, we will have tours going right out into the likes of Clarenbridge and Connemara, looking at the oyster farms, discovering more about the oysters. Friday night, then the Irish Shucking Championships. And then on the Saturday, we're going to have a big brunch in the city centre. We're going to have the Parade of Flags where all of the competitors are competing, and then we bring them down into a purpose-made amphitheatre, Lower Cross Street, from in front of, we'd say, where the Mayoralty House is. We built the stage there, so there's a bit of lift in the hill there, and everybody was able to enjoy it. We'll have food stalls around that. And also then we're returning back the Oyster Ball, but that will be done in conjunction with the RNLI. And that would be a major fundraiser for the lifeboats in Galway, where we will have all of the oyster shuckers being brought in the night. And it'd be absolutely brilliant. And on the Sunday then, we're going to have family-run events to be announced very, very soon.
1: Yeah, and I know that the focus there will be on education and engagement in the areas of sustainability and eco-friendly practices in aquaculture. And it'll be a nice collaboration there between organisations like BIM and the Galway Atlantic Quarry and others.
9: Yeah, it's huge. When you look at the real map of Ireland and you see how big the real map of Ireland, which is the landmass compared to the amount of coastal that we've got around Ireland, I mean, it is worth so much to the national economy financially, and also for the research in both universities. So Stirling, which is a sister city of Galway, they're actually going to be sending over a team to the festival this year. They're going to have a trad band, and they're going to be, you know, enjoying all the entertainment with it. But also Stirling University does a huge amount of research into aquaculture, and they'll be twinning up as well with both universities in Galway and visiting the various oyster beds as well while they're here. And we'll be trying to open up as much over the weekend to get young people to get a really big interest into what the seafood industry is, but also the opportunities that arise there in the maritime industry that's out there. So the Galway International Oyster Festival was set up in 1954 to extend the tourist season, because in the old days, they used to say, once the races were over, that was it. Nowadays, I mean, if we've got three ducks across the road in Galway, we'll call it a festival. But like, this is really one of the bigger ones. This has been the gem for years, and it always has to reinvent itself. And to the team that got involved last year to make it happen, from Vicky and all of the crew that are out in Kelly's Oysters, along with the Latin Quarter, this made it an absolutely big, big success. And we partnered last year as well with the Galway Hooker Club, which was really special, and we're hoping to do more with them as well. We're just trying to get a lot of details just nailed down. But the most important thing we're asking people now is put in the diary the 25th to 27th of September for next year. If they have friends that they want to invite to Galway, that's an ideal weekend to bring them, and it'll be kind of the last kind of big hurrah of the summer season before we get into the winter.
1: When do you hope to have the full programme of events announced?
9: Nearly everything's up on the website now at the moment. There'll be a few more add-ons, I'd say, in the next week or so. Tickets will start going on sale for the Oyster Farm Tours, the Ornalai Ball. But again, is what we tried to do last year is to have as much of the events as free as possible. So the Oyster Trail that involved all of the businesses and restaurants around the city. And if any of those restaurants and bars that haven't gotten involved and still want to get involved, just reach out to us through the website and we'll get in touch with them as well. The more people that get involved in this, the better it is for the city and better for the region, and the fact that we get more visitors in at all time. And it's a great way. It's a great weekend. Last year, the Estonian contestant had won the world competition for the sixth time. This year, Estonia, because of the European presidency, is actually going to be Galway's sister city for the EU presidency. So it'll be really, you know, he'll have a big gang coming over as well. And again, it just shows you how much can happen in a small town, city centre, when you've got a big event like this happening. So it's a good story. And as I said, it's 142 days, 6 hours, and now 32 minutes to go.
1: Labour Councillor for the City, Nina McNeilis, thanks for joining us on Galway Talks this morning. Coming back, Women in Business Networks unite for a major Tuam event. We'll be discussing that very shortly with some of the Network Galway team.
2: 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Mount Bellew Mart special sale of bull wainlings with their usual cattle sale this Friday at 6 p.m. Cattle intake from 4 p.m. Usual sheep sale this Saturday at 10 a.m. Sheep intake from 8 a.m. Inquiries phone Mount Bellew Mart on 090-967966. More classifieds later.
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1: 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Now, three business networks and one big event. Network Galway, Mayo and Roscommon are joining forces this Friday for a major women in business gathering in Tuam. The event at the Ardrey Hotel promises and networking, leadership sessions and business showcases and plenty of inspiration for female entrepreneurs and professionals across the West. And organisers say it's all about building connections and supporting women in business. To hear all about, we're joined in studio now by Sharon Kelly, the Network Galway President for 2026, and Jennifer Flaherty, who is the awards coordinator for them as well. You're both very welcome into studio today. And Sharon, I'll go to you first. An exciting event happening in Tuam this weekend.
2: Absolutely, yeah. First of all, thanks a million for having us this morning. It's great to have the opportunity to come in to tell you about it. We're really excited. So we are the Three Branches, One Powerful Community is our event on Friday in the Ardrey Hotel, starting at 11 o'clock, running till about 3:30. So we started and had the inaugural of these events was last year. It was hugely successful, and I suppose it all came out of a collaboration by the three presidents at the time, and so successful that we said, you know what, we've got to run with this again this year. So myself, Orla and Stephanie, the presidents from Mayo and Roscommon, got together earlier in the year and decided let's run with this. So we're really, really excited. We have an incredible amount of women already registered for the event. We're really, really excited by it. And it's a combination of a couple of things on the day. We have the all of our members have the opportunity to come to showcase their businesses there. There's a certain number of stands available. Unfortunately, they're all booked out and were in a very short time frame. We may be looking for a bigger venue next year based on the reaction this year. But there are still tickets for people to come along on the day and attend. And it's going to be a fabulous event. It's a combination, as we said, of the Shopping the Network, which is huge part of Karen Ronan, our National President's theme this year. And we're very conscious of rolling that out nationwide. So the opportunity to shop the network, the opportunity to prefer every one of our members to come in there, promote what they're doing. Even if you don't have a stand on the day, there's going to be ample opportunity to network, to talk to others. And we have the Leadership Lounge, which are two of Network Ireland members, Linda O'Mahony Logan and Emma Early, coming to join us on the day. They are put together a wonderful workshop which will allow everybody the opportunity to go in there in a safe space, work on people's ideas, build their confidence, and just, yeah, come away feeling inspired and having had the opportunity to meet others. Because I suppose one of the things we're very conscious of here in Galway is we have a very powerful community. We have over 140 members. We've had significant growth this year already. But Network Galway and Network is bigger. We're part of something bigger. We're part of Network Ireland, where there are 17 branches and one virtual branch. And we want our members to be aware of that, that this is open to every one of them. It's important we collaborate with the other branches. It's open for us to go and attend events nationwide. And also there's mentoring available for everyone. So we're really trying to highlight that too. We've a lot of new members. We want them to be aware of that and have an opportunity to meet with others. So all of that rolled up in one, an exciting day and lovely lunch thrown in there as well. So yeah, we're really, really excited for what's ahead.
1: And people have to book to attend, do they?
2: Yeah, absolutely. You can book through our website, the Network Ireland Events, and there's on the events section there you can go in and there's a link to book, and a very reasonable rate too. I think it's €27 for your ticket for the day, and it's so worthwhile. It's a brilliant event.
1: How useful have you found events like this in the past, Jennifer?
3: Oh my goodness, I love them. I really do look forward to them. I suppose, like Sharon said, it's opening that collaboration to other branches as well. We do have significant strength in that area, I suppose, within Network Galway, but being able to expand that, it really is phenomenal for both professional and personal development. You meet people that maybe wouldn't have crossed your path in other circumstances, or if you are kind of, I suppose, kept within your own network. So phenomenal opportunities for growth, collaboration, support, and it is fantastic that, like,

0: Sharon said there, Karen Ronan, is really about us supporting each other and, you know, kind of seeing with dipping into the our own network to see what's available and utilising that. So yeah, very, very powerful, I suppose, message going out there. You know, we want to support and help each other.
1: To that end, how has the membership been like for yourself? Have you been building over the past few years?
0: Yeah, I think Sharon can probably speak to that a bit better as vice president last year. She's president this year, but the growth has been, even I think I'm a member 4 years now, and the growth has been phenomenal from, I suppose, an outsider looking in.
2: Yeah.
0: And again, particularly with the awards, was kind of indicative of that, the significant growth in that this year. It just shows the visibility that Network Galway now has. But yeah, with growth, you'd be able to speak a bit more.
2: We've had

0: who have their own business, people who might be working in the corporate world. And I suppose coming from the corporate background myself, I'm very much into promoting that this is a network for everybody. And I think the collaborations then that are opened up to all of our members is fantastic. So we have had a lot of corporate members join this year as well, which is it's been great, you know. And our event on Friday, just going back to that, this is for our members, but it's also open to non-members. Mm-hmm. And last year, I know we had a lot of non-members did attend on the day, which was fantastic because I think it allowed them to embrace what we were all about. You know, it's a day of learning. It's a day of, you know, instilling confidence in people within a safe space and realizing just the authenticity of what we are about and who we are. So hopefully, yeah, we'll have a lot of more join us on Friday who will see. And that's what, you know, I think it's by getting involved, by coming to, you know, any of our events, people will see that for themselves. And it's great. You know, we're thrilled with the growth we've had. And then obviously, we've just had our recent awards application deadline and interviews happened last week. And jeepers, the growth been out of the park with the number of applicants that have come through there. So it's all in a positive move forward.
1: And you are the awards coordinator, Jennifer. So what's it looking like this year?
2: We are so excited because the response, like I said, has been phenomenal. We had hoped for a little bit of growth on an already very successful year last year, but we could not anticipate the number of applicants. And this year we were delighted to announce there was actually 65 Galway finalists announced, which is unprecedented in Galway. And I think for me, really, one of the best increases we've seen was in the creative category. I would always think of the West of Ireland as just a hub of creativity. So to see that particular category and finalists grew 300%. So we have 11 Galway finalists representing themselves in the creative category. Also STEM. And what I feel very passionate about is the employee categories as well. And I always try and kind of stress that because I had the misconception that Network Ireland was only for business owners. And it's the furthest thing from the truth. It was actually coincidentally, I found out it was for employees and eagerly joined. And the amount that I have gotten from Network Galway as an employee, I mean, you're opening your network, you're getting mentorship support. You really do have access to this kind of wealth of knowledge, experience in the industry. And that social aspect. So I would always encourage employees to kind of look into Network as well, because I feel there's as much to be gained for employees as there is business owners. So it's just lovely to have this hub available to women in business in Galway.
1: I know the launch will be happening very shortly for the awards, which take place in the Salt Hill Hotel on the 19th of June. What can people expect, Sharon?
0: Oh, our awards night. We're excited. Jenny and I were even just chatting about it this morning. Now we had completed all of our interviews, took place last week. So now we're on a countdown to June the 19th. Really, really excited. And we had to go for a venue last year. We were sold out. We could have sold a lot more tables on the night. So this year we've gone for a larger venue to be able to facilitate, which thankfully we did with the unprecedented amount of applicants. So we're really, really excited. It's going to be a wonderful night of celebrating each and every one of our finalists. The night is about them. That's to start. But it's just, you know, the journey that we enjoy being on with them comes to fruition that night. We will have 8 finalists from that night going on to represent Galway. And the highlight for us this year, for me being president of Network Galway this year, is just so exciting because we have our national awards taking place here in September. So September the 18th, the national awards take place here in Galway. So that's a very, very special one. So to have 8 of our finalists represent us here in our hometown will be phenomenal.
1: And where is that?
0: That's happening in the Galmont. So our conference will be in the daytime. Karen Ronan, again, is bringing the national conference to Galway. And then our awards that night will be in the Galmont. So, you know what? It's exciting times ahead, but we are really, really excited for our own awards night, our local awards in Salt Hill on the 19th. It'll be brilliant.
1: And just on that, Jennifer, do you need people to get involved and to sponsor it?
2: Absolutely. Thank you so much for prompting me, John. Yes, as the awards have grown, so have the overheads, I suppose. So we're always hoping to really make sure that we celebrate the finalists on the night. We want to make sure that

0: I suppose they're made to feel special. But we would really, really encourage local businesses to reach out if they are in a position to support the awards in any capacity. So again, we can guarantee the visibility has increased. But really, it is just to get behind the Galway women in business to support them and just make sure that they are recognised as they should be. I mean, there's some phenomenal talent within Network Galway. So if you are a business that's in a position to sponsor in any way, yeah, please reach out. Galway Awards at networkireland.ie.
1: Jennifer Flaherty, the awards coordinator, and Sharon Kelly, the Network Galway president for 2026. Thank you both for joining us in Galway Talks, and the best of luck with the event first in Tuam this coming Friday in the Ardrey Hotel as well.
0: Thank you so much, Sharon.
2: Thank you, John.
1: Coming back this morning, we're looking ahead to the Blas na Baltana Festival, which is taking place in the next few days. We'll be joined by Anna King, who's spokesperson for the festival.
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1: 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Now, Blas na Baltana, or Taste of May, is serving up a month-long celebration of Galway's vibrant food culture, with events taking place right across the county. From oyster tastings and wild food experience to wine showcases, workshops and special collaborations, the festival shines a spotlight on producers, chefs and flavours that make Galway unique. Organisers say this year's programme is all about bringing people closer to the food, the landscape and the stories behind it as well. We're joined in studio to discuss this by Anna King, who's a spokesperson for Blas na Galiva. Anna, good morning. Thanks for joining us. And we got up and running there over the course of the weekend. What can people expect? What is Blas na Baltana?
2: Yeah, hi, John. Thanks for having us today. Really delighted to share our festival with your listeners. We launched last weekend. We have a number of events throughout the city that were hugely popular. But before I maybe talk about what's running for the rest of the month, I'll just maybe explain to your listeners a little bit about who we are and what we do, for those of you who are not familiar. So A Taste of Galway is a food network based in both the county and the city. We started out in 2023 and have gone from strength to strength every year. We now have approximately 90 members, ranging from restaurants, bars, wine bars, hotels, cafes, and of course our wonderful producers. And the objective, I suppose, there's two objectives, roughly speaking, mainly to showcase the best places to eat, drink and stay in Galway City and County, as well as what's really important for our network is that we support our members throughout the year. And we do this through practical measures, such as, for instance, promoting our member special events or dishes or specials on social media. We do that on a daily and weekly basis throughout the year. But most importantly, we run two signature festivals in both May and November. So I'm here today just to really just chat a little bit through some of the events that you're likely to see unfolding.
1: Yeah, talk to us about May, so Blast and the Bialta now. What can people expect?
2: Okay, so yeah, one of the things I'd like to emphasise just before mentioning some of the specific venues and people who are running events and pop-ups throughout the month is the emphasis of the May and November festivals is all about collaboration and building relationships. So it's kind of really showcasing the idea that for, and I'll give you an example, that there may be smaller business who are just starting out. For instance, like we have a producer, Sage and Lovage, at the moment, who is just launching a whole new range of, she's from Connemara, and she's just launching a whole new range of foraged foods and wild foods and preserves and things like that. She has teamed up with the well-known established in Anair restaurant. And so Anair is actually hosting Sage and Lovage for one of these events. So it's a way in which, you know, larger businesses can support the new people starting out. So I think that's kind of important. The other element is collaboration between our county producers. We really, really emphasise and try to showcase our producers and all the wonderful ingredients and produce that the growers bring to the table through our venues. And I'll mention later on a couple of other pop-ups and things that we have with the producers and Galway City restaurants. So we have a range, as you already mentioned, actually, we have a range of events unfolding throughout the rest of May. This week coming is actually quiet because after the bank holiday weekend, we wanted to give a little bit of time. So starting from the 11th of May, we have wine tasting, which are always really, really important and popular events. We have a lovely wine tasting event at Darogue. They will take customers through a journey through Central European wine with a guest speaker who is the food and wine writer Cathal McBride. Pop-ups are always very, very popular throughout our festival. So we have a lovely pop-up of Kelly Oyster at McSwiggin's. So that's one to just pop along to. You don't need to book for that one. Another thing that we really try to highlight, I suppose, is something that isn't highlighted enough, in our view, is the diversity of flavours and international cuisine that is available in Galway. And the really unique feature, I suppose, is that beautiful blending of international flavours using local ingredients and highlighting once again our producers. So this month we have Elma, who are a family-run Portuguese restaurant. They are having a lovely evening of Portuguese wine and food. Chef Laura Rosso in Salt Hill is having a lovely celebration of Brazilian food and music, and that's in the daytime, so that's a lovely family event to pop along to. We have the always popular six-course summer tasting menu at Carver. If you're looking for something a little different, we like to make sure that all of our events are actually uniquely curated for the month. So they're one-off events. So we have things like a Galway Food Tours is running a neighbourhood aperitif tour, which is quite unusual. Mikel Distillery always runs something very, very exciting and fun. And this time they are teaming up with Trieste and they are actually having a whiskey and cheese tasting event, which is quite unusual. We also have a lovely fun evening, or actually, I'm not sure the time, it's starting and it's late afternoon at Anair, who are running their second Italian Job Part 2, which is a cheeky, playful interpretation classic Italian dishes. So that's one to look out for. We also, if you were looking for another family event, we have brunch at Kombu with cocktails. They will have a DJ and small plates. And as I mentioned earlier, one of our focus is to really, really highlight our producers. So this year, we have the collaboration I mentioned earlier between Sage and Lovage, but we also have a wonderful foraging walk with Solaris Teas. And also at Tom Sheridan's, he will be, or they will be running a four-course evening meal celebrating our local legends.
1: And what I like about it as well is not only are you celebrating the food, but you're celebrating the culture and the music and the heritage behind all these foods as well, whether they are from Ireland or from different parts of the world.
2: Absolutely, yeah. The storytelling element is really, really important for us. So all of the events, we try to get our members to really tell the story and showcase their tradition, wherever that might be. And the storytelling element, we had, for instance, Margaret Leahy at the King's Head there last weekend, gave a lovely talk on food foraging and folklore. So that's a really nice way to kind of, I suppose, dovetail kind of different interests for the customers who might want to come along and learn a little bit of folklore around food as well.
1: And where would you like to see Blasna Bialtina, Blasna Galiva, and your November festival going from here? What direction would you like to take it?
2: Yeah, well, there's a few things I guess we'd like to really build on. The one thing that we know is working that we'd like to build on further is the collaboration and the relationship building, particularly with county members. We have a lot of county members, but sometimes there's a sort of a perception that this is a citywide festival, which it isn't. It is countywide, so we really need to try and encourage more people to visit some of our county events when they are running. So we would like to see maybe even a trail that could start maybe in the city and then move out over a number of days towards the county. So we'll be working with our county members this year, hopefully, to maybe develop something around that so we could support them better. And also, we, in terms of collaboration, one of the things that we've started working on is collaborating more with the arts and creatives. We have a number of our members who work with, say, artists and painters to showcase maybe their exhibitions. And of course, this last weekend, we actually collaborated with the new music festivals. So, you know, so bringing together music, food, art, we'd like to kind of maybe forge more relationship building in that sort of area, because I think that would also be really, really worthwhile. And yeah, just I suppose just building more of the network as well, and looking at supports that we can provide practically for our members.
1: Anna King, spokesperson for Blasna Galiva, thank you for joining us on Galway Talks. You can find all the information, all the events at atasteofgalway.com/events. So that's pretty much it for the programme for today.
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1: And my thanks to Sarah Grealish, who produced, and Shannon, who took your calls at reception tomorrow morning. Ireland has the most expensive electricity prices in the European Union. As well as that, we're hearing about a programme to be announced for the Galway International Arts Festival. We'll have live music as well from Leon Stack's Equation. So all that and a lot more coming up between 9 and 12 tomorrow morning. If you have an issue you want us to discuss, let us know to comments at galwaybayfm.ie. Up next, it's Ronan Lardo with the Live Wire between 12 and 3. Between 12 and 1 is a pure golden hour. You have the 3 to 5 drive with Kate O'Malley following that. And the latest in local, national and international news on FYI Galway between 5 and 6 o'clock as well. From all of us here on Galway Talk, stay safe and have a wonderful Wednesday afternoon. Bye-bye.

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1: Good afternoon. Our top stories at 12. There are reports the US and Iran are closing in on a deal to end the war in the Middle East. Back home, the INMO says poor working conditions and hospital overcrowding are negatively impacting nurses' mental health. And County Galway has the second highest number of planning approvals for one-off homes nationwide.
2: And in sport, Killarney and Salt Hill are in the FAI Schools National Cup final in the next hour. Connacht Rugby have confirmed the signature of Kinvara native and former Leinster A player Thomas Connolly. And in golf, Connacht are taking on Leinster in the opening match of Journalist Interprovincials in Claremorris.
1: Join John Mulligan, myself, Bernadette Prendergast and the rest of the team for these stories in full and more at 1.
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6: Hello, everybody. Happy midweek already. Hard to believe we're there, but the good news is it's because of the Bank Holiday Weekend. Thank you, Bank Holiday Weekend, by the way. It's Rhonda Lardner in the hot seat until 3 o'clock today. How about winning a share of €40,000? Yes, we're splashing the cash here in the radio station. I'll tell you about that a little later on. And during a meeting this morning, I got a little ding to tell me that I had an email. And the good news is Ash is going to be in Dublin over the next little while. So I'll be telling you about that as well over the next little while. 086-3833-553 is our number. It's a pure gold hour. 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

And a brilliant song, Heart and Alone, here on Galway FM, Galway's best music mix. My name is Ronan Lardner. Great to have your company. Well, Heart's guitarist Nancy Wilson said of that song Alone, it's a great song if you don't have to sing it, expressing mixed feelings about the lyrics of the song. And it's a belter as well. From 1987, the time of fuzzy hair, body waves and perms and everything else to go along with it, and plenty of denim jackets. From 82, before that, yeah, Joe Jackson and Stepping Out, and Aslan and Crazy World start off our Pure Gold Hour today. How are you? What are you up to on this beautiful day? I have to say, it's absolutely gorgeous. It's warm when you're standing outside, but in the shade, there's still that level of coldness in the shade. So make sure you have your jacket on if you are out and about, and a nice breezy day. A great day for a kite. So if you've been, if the kids have been annoying you over the last little while to get the kite out of the shed, maybe today's the day for it as well. Now, how would you like to share €40,000. I know. We're all tight for cash. Everybody's strapped. You're not looking for the next ESB bill to come or anything like that, for that matter. You don't want any bills to come in the door, because we're all, you know, everybody's strapped for cash at the moment. Well, look, if there is a couple of things that you need to get out of the way, maybe you could share in that €40,000. The Galway FM cash splash. I'll be telling you about that over the next little while. Let's keep the music going, though. Oasis on the way. But first, it's this cracker from Rod Stewart and the wonderful Tina Turner. It Takes Two. It's Galway FM, Galway's best music mix. Happy Wednesday.

0: What an album, what a song. Oasis, Live Forever, here on Galway FM, Galway's best music mix from 94. Definitely, maybe. I have that at home, you have too. It's one of those 90s staples. It's one of those five a day that you definitely need to have. Oasis, Definitely Maybe album. What a brilliant, brilliant album. Speaking of the same ilk of music, good news came through this morning. I got a ding in my phone to show that an email came through, and I'm delighted to say that Ash are back. Back with a bang Wednesday, the 9th of December. Three Olympia Theatre in Dublin. Doors open at 7 o'clock, and tickets on sale from Friday, the 15th of May at 10 a.m. Ticketmaster is where you can get the tickets. Delighted about that. As part of an international tour celebrating the 30th anniversary of their legendary chart-topping debut album. What is it? 1977. Of course it is. That album that everybody has with Oh Yeah on it. Again, another part of your 90s staple album collection on vinyl or CD, whatever you want to at that time as well. It's Ronan here on the radio. You're tuned to Galway FM, Galway's best music mix. Some great music on the way. Coming up very shortly, we have Robert Palmer and Atlantic Star. Do you remember them?
1: 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Looking for Premier League action? Fly to Liverpool, Manchester, Birmingham and London. Whilst VAR might take ages, we don't. Ireland West Airport, celebrating 40 years of stress-free travel.
0: Well, it's 12 going on 13 degrees in Shantala here in Galway City today, and a beautiful 19 degrees over on Balmy Tenerife. Let's tell you about the Cash Splash.
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2: Well, the good news is it's dry. Sunny spells today between 11 and 14 degrees, slightly breezy out there. Tonight's going to plummet 1 to 5 degrees tonight with clear spells. So that is the good news. So never mind the dryer. Get those clothes out in the line. Let's get them moving. We'll get the grass cut this evening, lads. The grass will never look as good as it will over the next couple of days. Robert Palmer, Galway FM, Galway's best music mix.

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That's a cracker from Atlantic Star and Secret Lover here on Galway FM, Galway's best music mix. We had Robert Palmer, Some Guys Have All the Luck. And don't forget that Rod Stewart had a hit with that too back in the day. Now, I don't know about you, but I'd love a little injection of cash. It would just help with bills and it'd help with getting things sorted out with cars and whatever else. You know, the other bits and pieces. There might be a wedding coming up over the next little while. You have to buy a suit, get an old maxi dress for the summer, new shoes, all that kind of an idea. All those additional expenses. And just when you thought, you know, we can't go on holidays this year, it might be very expensive to go on holidays. This may help, and help considerably for that matter. So you could win a share of 40 grand in the Galway FM Cash Splash. Get ready to dive in and start winning as Cash Splash starts next Monday. That's the 11th. All the details can be found at galwayfm.ie. Answer the question and purchase the ticket. It is literally that simple. So we have the Galway FM app. That's one route. galwayfm.ie, another route. Then we have Facebook, Instagram and TikTok, and there's links all along there to get straight.

Euro Cash Splash prize will be won this coming Monday. We're very excited about this here on the radio station. We're buzzing about it. It's like waiting for something to happen on Call of BFM as well. Imagine winning a grand next Monday. And it could be you. It really, really could. But you got to be in to win. So get on to it. One ticket, 18 chances, callofbfm.ie. Answer the simple question. Purchase the ticket. Suzanne Vega, Call of BFM, Galway's best music mix.

0: Such great songs. Suzanne Vega, Luca, here on Galway FM, Galway's best music mix, and I'm having a little look. And can you believe it, Suzanne Vega, she got the bus pass this year. She was born in 1959, 66 years young. I never say old, 66 years young, and she's doing well. 086-3833-553 is our number. I've great news about the Rolling Stones coming up next. 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
8: I'm Sinéad Carú Conaghan. I'm Lone Air Galway Bay FM. It's Misha Ronan Lardner. Mary Kavanagh, hopefully you have the feet up. She has recently retired from Logue's Shoes after 47 wonderful years there. She is really sorely missed by all the staff. They miss you terrible, Mary, and all the customers. No doubt they're coming in wondering where Mary is. Well, she is sitting down relaxing, feet up at the moment. She might even be going out getting a set of golf clubs for herself as she's enjoying her retirement. 47 wonderful years. Congratulations, Mary, from all the crew. Here's Peter Cetera's first song after he left Chicago. This was his first solo song back in 86. Glory of Love. Galway FM, Galway's best music mix.

0: What a voice, what a song. Peter Cetera, Glory of Love. 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You're in the middle of a pure gold hour. My name is Ronan Lardner. How are you? Great album as well. Solitude, Solitaire. Do you remember? Well, exciting news, because the Rolling Stones' new album, Foreign Tongues, is to feature Paul McCartney. Robert Smith from The Cure is going to be on it as well. Steve Winwood is in there. The late Charlie Watts, the late drummer of the Rolling Stones, is in there. And Chad Smith, the Red Hot Chili Peppers drummer, they're all going to be knocking about with this new album. In the Stars, a new single was released yesterday alongside the record's opening song, Rough and Twisted, with a single getting the physical release on May the 15th.
1: 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I thought it was brilliant.
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Isn't that brilliant? They still know how to rock and roll. They really, really do. Wishing them the best with that. It's going to be great. Gilbert O'Sullivan, Galway FM, Galway's best music mix. Happy Wednesday.

0: The late 80s, I was about to say the late 70s. Late 80s, Kylie Minogue, and I Should Be So Lucky here on Galway FM, Galway's best music mix. Scott and Charlene and Neighbours back in the day. Brings you back, doesn't it? Boil the kettle, guys. Have a sandwich. We'll be back after 1 o'clock news and sport.
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11: Our top stories this lunchtime. International oil prices drop in line with hopes of a deal on ending the Middle East war. Galway has second highest planning approvals for one-off homes. And new toolkit to help tackle student accommodation scams.
12: And in sport, Cláir Dhéanamh Sol Till have just kicked off their FAI Schools National Cup final. Cart have confirmed the signature of Kinvara native and former Leinster A prop Thomas Connolly, and it's early days as Connacht face Leinster in the opening match of the Journalist Interprovincials in Claremorris.
11: Good afternoon, I'm Bernadette Prendergast.
12: And I'm John Mulligan.
11: The US and Iran are reportedly closing in on a deal to end the war in the Middle East. Donald Trump's paused efforts to escort stranded vessels through the Strait of Hormuz after just 2 days, saying he wants to see whether a peace agreement can be finalised. Iran's Revolutionary Guards Navy has stated on social media the key shipping route is now secure and new protocols and safe passage will be secured. Professor Scott Lucas from the Clinton Institute at UC says the war has come at a great cost.
13: At the very least, Iran will be involved in an international consortium to oversee the Strait of Hormuz and possibly make money off of it, possibly put limits on it. So beyond Donald Trump trying to claim victory, this actually, I think, has been a war which has come at great cost, but actually set the United States back.
11: In the last few minutes, Donald Trump has stated on social media that assuming Iran agrees to give what has been agreed to, Operation Epic Fury will be at an end and the Strait of Hormuz will be open to all, including Iran. However, he warned if they don't agree, the bombing starts. Meanwhile, international oil prices have dropped as a result of today's development. A barrel of Brent crude oil has fallen below $100. European stock markets have rallied. Electricity prices in Ireland are almost 40% higher than the EU average. Eurostat figures show Ireland has the highest cost for electricity, followed by Germany and Belgium. The lowest prices were recorded in Hungary, Malta and Bulgaria. Derek Hasty from bonkers.ie is urging people to switch providers, not just for energy.
14: The power is in people's hands to actually, in many ways, get that cut themselves by looking at those bills and switching. Because when you switch, you don't have to cut back. You know, you can maintain your standard of living. You don't have to cut back on the energy. You don't have to cut back on health insurance. You can just switch instead and keep those, keep those utility bills, keep those products and services, but put money back in your pocket.
11: Three ill passengers on board a cruise ship at the centre of a hantavirus outbreak have been evacuated. The World Health Organization says they're now on their way to the Netherlands for treatment as the vessel remains anchored off the coast of Cape Verde. The Canary Islands leader says he'll refuse to allow the MV Hondius to dock there. President Fernando Clavicho says he can't understand why the ship shouldn't stay where it is.
15: I don't know because no one has contacted me. In fact, that agreement the Spanish government supposedly has with the World Health Organization was made without consulting the Canary Islands at all.
11: Back home, there are renewed calls for free parking at hospitals for people receiving treatment. Hospitals made more than 17 million euro last year through car parking fees, according to the Irish Independent. The Irish Cancer Society has long campaigned for free parking for cancer treatment appointments. Policy officer Emma Hart says parking fees come at a time when many patients are less able to work and earn an income.
16: And for people who have to get to the hospital regularly, not only is it that they have to put petrol in their car, pay their tolls, maybe do some wear and tear repair on their car, but then the last hurdle, they're confronted with these car parking charges. And it all adds up. And it really is just one cost on top of another, particularly in the wider social cost of living context.
11: The INMO says poor working conditions and hospital overcrowding is negatively impacting nurses' mental health. The union is calling for better psychological and trauma-informed supports for healthcare staff. Burnout, well-being and mental resilience are among the topics to be discussed at the INMO's annual conference in Dundalk this week. The union's Director of Professional Services and Industrial Relations, Tony Fitzpatrick, says the number of patients on hospital trolleys is unacceptable.
17: It's incredible that over the last 10 years, more than 1 million people have spent time on a trolley waiting for a hospital bed. And it's completely unacceptable that we continue to see this problem on an annual basis. And the most concerning part is that we have members, particularly through our surveys, that are reporting moral distress because they are working in this environment on a continuous basis.
11: Ireland is not on track to meet international targets to reduce STIs and end HIV by 2030. An Oireachtas committee has heard. Representatives from Sexual Health Services are meeting with the Health Committee today to discuss the adequacy and availability of services. Adam Shanley from the School of Medicine at Trinity College Dublin says Ireland has made real and measurable progress over the past decade, which has led to improved outcomes. But he says challenges remain and more work needs to be done to close the gap. County Galway has the second highest number of planning approvals for one-off homes nationwide. That's according to new figures compiled by BCE Consulting Engineers based on permissions granted between 2020 and 2025. David Nevin has this report.
18: Leading the pack is Cork County Council, with permission granted for almost 3,200 once-off homes over the past 5 years. But Galway County Council isn't far behind, with a green light given for more than 2,700 homes. In the past 2 years in particular, though, the approvals have dropped considerably, and that's a situation replicated in many other local authority areas across the country. The decreases can be down to several factors, including the number of applications submitted, land availability, planning timelines, and wider economic conditions. And it's a very different story when it comes to Galway City Council, which is bottom of the national tables, with just 139 once-off homes approved between 2020 and 2025.
11: The planned termination of the early morning 6:50 a.m. train from Athenry to Galway City has once again been raised in the Dáil. The service was funded as part of the ongoing redevelopment works at Cann Station, but the NTA has confirmed it will not be continuing past August. Speaking in the Dáil, Galway East Fianna Fáil TD Albert Dolan argued Athenry is drawing the short straw on public transport.
19: These carriages are like gold dust. They're hard to come by, and I don't know where they're going to be moved to or if they're going to change another service. So what I would say is they're in Athenry, they're serving a lot of people, they're working really well, and I can't see why this isn't something that the NTA should fund. And the NTA call a spade, has not yet in 18 months delivered a bus for Athenry. So Athenry, a town with over 5,000 people, has no bus service to Galway City. The train is the only piece of public transport that we have. So let's make the most of that.
11: Bus Éireann should install extra leap card scanners on its city bus fleet to improve efficiency. That's according to Fianna Fáil councillor Killian Kane, who says the current single scanner is a considerable bottleneck. He says multiple scanners are used on buses in Dublin, allowing passengers to tap their card without having to queue for the driver. Councillor Kane says this move would reduce waiting times at bus stops.
20: If you go to Dublin and you get on a bus tomorrow morning, you'll be able to just tap your card and keep moving. And then the people who actually need to go to the bus driver, be to use coins or to get more than one person on the bus, can do so. And that means where you've in the region of 20 or 30 or whatever number of people getting on a bus at one spot, they're able to just get on, file on quickly and get off the middle door. And it's just reducing time spent at bus stops and increasing the time that the buses actually spend on the road moving people from A to B.
11: The government is being urged to intervene in a 20-year saga for a new school building for Caraban National School. Raising the matter in the Shannon, Senator Shane Curley said the current school is in a dangerous condition. He said the process already collapsed once many years ago, sending the project back to square one. Fianna Fáil Senator Curley said the school is now facing the prospect of the entire project being sent back to the drawing board again.
21: The process already collapsed once many years ago. They were sent back to square one. The builder had pulled out at the time. And now they're at square one again and have gone through the entire process a second time up to stage three. We do not need to see round three of back to square one for Caraban National School. And I'm asking leader today that you might talk to the minister and ask her to directly intervene with the buildings unit in Tullamore of the Department of Education, because this is genuinely urgent. The builder is about to pull out for a second time and we really do not need to see Caraban lose out in their national school for a second time.
11: A new toolkit has been launched to help tackle student accommodation scams. Threshold, ICOS and AMLE have come together to create a dedicated scam watch guide for student unions and accommodation officers. It will equip those who work directly with renters to help prevent scams. The toolkit materials will also be translated into Spanish and Portuguese to better support international students.
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11: Airlines have cut 13,000 flights this month due to the jet fuel crisis. Prices for jet fuel have more than doubled since the conflict in the Middle East. Airlines have removed nearly 2 million seats from flights in May, according to data from aviation analytics firm Cirium. Istanbul and Munich have seen the largest cuts to flights. The Western Development Commission and Atlantic Technological University have launched a new research partnership on remote working. It's a national project called Connected Futures that'll examine how remote and hybrid work is reshaping our economy. In a post-COVID economy where such work options are now established features, it's aiming to provide government with fresh evidence on the impact on the economy, communities and quality of life. Among the key focus points are local spending, sustainable mobility, well-being, digital infrastructure, commuting behaviour and long-term future of regional communities. It's 1:10 on Galway Bay FM. Now, the death notices for Galway. Michael, also known as Mick Lafferty, Seaman Drive, Riverside, Galway City, and formerly of Graham's Island, Castle Finn, County Donegal. Reposing at Irwin's funeral home, Borher Irwin, tomorrow from 5, with private removal at 6:30 to his residence. Mass for Mick Lafferty in St. Patrick's Garrison Church, Renmore, on Friday at 11. Service to follow at Shannon Crematorium. House private and family flowers only. Donations to Down Syndrome Ireland or St. Pius's Ward, UHG. Elfrieda Nugent, ni Andres Ballyban, and formerly of Black Forest, Germany. Reposing at the Church of the Holy Family Funeral Parlour, Merview, today from 5, with removal at 6:30 to the adjoining church. Mass for Elfrieda Nugent tomorrow at 11. Funeral afterwards to New Cemetery, Bohermore. Anne Mullins, ni Caney, Ballynamana East, Clarenbridge. Reposing at her home today from 4 until 7. Funeral cortege leaving her home on foot tomorrow at 11:30 for Mass for Anne Mullins and the Church of the Annunciation, Clarenbridge at 12. Cremation at Shannon Crematorium at 2. Patrick, also known as Pat Dolan, Huntley House, Kiltormer, Ballinasloe. Reposing at Kiltormer Sports Complex today from 5 until 7. Mass for Pat Dolan in St. Patrick's Church, Kiltormer, tomorrow at 11:30. Funeral afterwards to Clontuskert Cemetery. Galway Bay FM would like to sympathise with the families and friends of all the deceased. Sport is next.
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12: And they're underway in that girl, would you believe it, as I'm speaking, there's been a goal in that girls' minor national cup final between Cláiste de Aine and St. Bridget's Presentation Secondary School from Killarney, and it is Presentation Secondary School who've taken the lead. Elsie Brunner with a goal after just 4 minutes. So it's 1-0 to Presentation Killarney, but long, long way to go in that game. Just kicked off a couple of minutes ago. St. Coons Castle Blakeney have won the Connacht First Year Boys B Cup. They've beaten St. Paul's Oughterard 4-1. The goals coming from Keelan Murray, who scored a hat-trick, and from Dara Booth. Ethan Gavin scored for St. Paul's Oughterard. The A final is underway between Cala Sanchez College Oran Mór and Presentation College Athenry. No goals to report on that game just yet. Gaelic games, the football Féile continues this evening. There are 18 games down for decision in divisions 1, 2 and 3. The venues are Oran Mór, Montbéliard, St. James's GA Club, Clonburn, Milltown and Cartoon. In rugby, Connacht have confirmed the signing of Tyshead prop and Galway native Thomas Connolly. A native of Kinvara, Connolly came through the ranks at Galwegians, represented Connacht at underage before moving to Dublin University, where he represented Leinster A. To golf, the annual All-Ireland Journalist Centre Pros are underway in Claremorris Golf Club. Connacht are taking on Leinster. Very early days in that match, the same as regards Munster and Ulster. We'll have more on that later on in the afternoon. And finally, just to go racing, where there's no racing in Ireland today, but there are five meetings at Chester, where the Chester Vaz is the feature at 3:05. They're also racing in Newton Abbott, Kelso, Kempton and Fontwell. And our Te Pietro runs in Chester in the 4:45.
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2: Yeah, you sure are. How are you? Happy lunchtime, everybody. It's beautiful out there. Gorgeous light breeze, but it's absolutely gorgeous. Great day for the drying, as they say. If you're just after joining me, thank you for being on the other end. Good to have you. Feel free to send in a voice note or a text to let me know what you're up to today. I'm kind of nosy. 086-3833-553. Towards the end of the hour, I'm going to give you a chance to win the Wild West Music Fest. I have tickets to go on the Saturday night, which will be the curtain down of what was a fantastic two weekends. Matt Damon is in a great movie in July. Well, we'll find out in July whether it's going to be a great movie or not, but there's a series lineup on that. We'll tell you about that over the next little while. And our super subs at Supermax. Alex Warren has taken on one of our own, Niall Horan, today. So Fever Dream taking on Dinner Party. What's going to win? Here he is, Bob Marley. You're tuned to Galway Bay FM, Galway's best music mix.

0: Woman No Cry here on Galway FM, Galway's best music mix. Happy lunchtime. I just had a little look up at that. 1975, by the way, was the year of that song. And it said, No Woman No Cry by Bob Marley is a message of comfort, resilience and hope. So there you go. You love that, don't you, at lunchtime on a Wednesday, midweek. You don't know whether you're coming or going. 20 minutes past the hour of one. Two songs up against each other for the free food at Super Subs at Supermax. Wouldn't it be lovely to get something for nothing? Of course it would. Alex Warren, Fever Dream, taking on Niall Horan and Dinner Party. What do you want? Which song do you want? Get into the majority vote on our Insta stories right now. It's fresh. It's up there. Have your say and your name could be coming out on top to get free food. Hand in the voucher and get the free food across the counter with a smile, as they do in Super Subs at Supermax. Off you go and the best of luck. We have a great one on the way from Kingfisher, and Westlife is on the way. 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
0: What's it to be for you? Is it Alex Warren, Fever Dream, or is it Niall Horan, Dinner Party? 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

There it is, Westlife, Bop Bop Baby here on Galway FM, Galway's best music mix. And can you believe it? Every time I play that song, it brings me back to the Renmore Panto back in the early noughties when I was given a couple of songs to sing, as you do when you were doing a bit of work on the stage, and that was one of them. Never Had a Dream Come True from S Club 7 was one, and Bop Bop Baby by Westlife was the other. And I found it hard enough to learn it now, in all fairness, and it was well up there as well, so I was kind of stretching the neck to try and get to those notes that the lads get to without any trouble at all, with lots and lots of ease. 086 38 33 553. Well, there's only two votes, can you believe it, between the two songs. I'm enjoying this battle between Alex Warren, Fever Dream, and Niall Horan and Dinner Party. What is it for you? Super subs at Supermax. Get into it right now on our Insta stories there, and have your say for free food at Super Subs at Supermax. It's a good one from 1994. This brings it back. Edwyn Collins, A Girl Like You. 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Happy lunchtime.

0: Edwyn Collins, A Girl Like You from 94 here on Galway FM, Galway's best music mix. He wrote it, he produced it, he played it, he sung it, he did a lot. Yeah, it was a great song. One of those staples from the 90s, if you want to call it old school. And it's down as well as soul, and you can see why it's down as a genre, soul and a bit of glam rock and whatever else in the middle of it all as well. Alternative rock, it's also known as, so there you go. Now, Matt Damon can be seen battling enemies and the elements as Greek hero Odysseus in the new trailer for Christopher Nolan's big screen adaptation of The Odyssey. It looks absolutely unreal, to be precise, and here's a snippet of the trailer.
1: 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I can still save them.
2: 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But you cannot control this.
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4: 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Not even the gods.
5: Keep us free!
0: It looks unbelievable. It really does. Who else is in it? The boss Tom Holland is in there. Robert Pattinson is in there. He's a baddie in it. Zendaya is in it. Charlize Theron is in it. They're all in it. And it looks brilliant. For those of you who did a classical civilization in secondary school, all those, you know, the Cyclops and all those old stories, mythical stories and whatever else may be as well, there's going to be right up your alley. It really, really will. It's going to be out on July the 17th. So watch this space. We'll be telling you more about that. Now, our winner of the Super Subs, the Supermax, song-wise, I'm afraid Niall Horan had to be pushed to one side today. He did not win at the Super Subs, the Supermax. What did win was Alex Warren of Fever Dream. So congratulations to him, and congratulations to Sandra Carney. Well done to you, Sandra. You went with the winning group today. You win free food at Super Subs, at Supermax. Enjoy the food, enjoy the song. It's lunchtime. It's Galway FM, Galway's best music mix.

0: Cracker, love that. Alex Warren, Fever Dream, Galway FM, Galway's best music mix. My name is Ronan Lardner. Good to have you on the other end. Sandra Carney, congratulations. We'll be sending that voucher out to you for free food at Super Subs, Supermax. Just spotted there a while ago, guys, Club Pyra at Munro's. Now, as you know, there's youth discos out there and it's DJs and so forth, but how about a night out for the younger people with bands? We used to do it back in the 90s, the band bashes, and there were, aka really, also known as discos, youth discos. Great fun. I love this. It's on May the 22nd. It's a Friday night, Friday evening, I should say, between 5 o'clock and 8:30, so it's nice and early. It's in Munro's, and I think it's so cool. Club Pyra at Munro's. So there's bands going to be there. It's at Galway's most popular alternative teen disco is back. New venue, but the same attitude. Due to popular demand, Club Pyra has moved to a large venue, and it is, of course, the back room in Munro's. Who's going to be there? Social Parasite, the band, Patient Zero, and Talon are all going to be playing. So it's kind of cool. Instead of a DJ, they have bands. I think it's cool, and especially for aspiring young people out there who want to play in bands. I'm after breaking my chair. Aspiring young people out there that want to play in bands and so forth. I think it's a really, really cool idea. You can get the tickets on eventbrite.ie, but as I said, it's on May the 22nd. It's a Friday between 5 and 8:30, and it looks absolutely class. So best of luck to everybody involved in that. Club Pyra, teen disco, three live bands. So cool. Back in a moment to give you an opportunity to win tickets to go to the Wild West Music Fest as it finishes up this Saturday night.
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Ronan Keating and Boyzone. Picture of You here on Galway FM, Galway's best music mix. My name is Ronan Lardner. How are you? Every time I hear that song, I think of the Mr. Bean movie. Anyway, it stays in your head. Now, this Saturday night, the curtain comes down on what was and will be a very successful run in Kilconnelly for the Wild West Music Fest. Yes, great weekend coming up. We have George Murphy, Clada, the CDs and DJ Slopey on Friday. And then on Saturday, Mike Denver, Effie Neal, and you have Stuart Moyles there on Saturday night. So I'm giving away tickets for George Murphy today. So do you want to go along? Of course you do. It's going to be brilliant. So all you got to do is text in, very, very simple, text in Kilconnelly with your name and your details to 086-388-3553 and I sort you. Try to sort you out. Onlinetickets.ie. That's onlinetickets.ie if you want to buy your tickets. It's Pointer Sisters, Slow Hand, Galway FM, Galway's best music mix.

0: Slow Hand from the Pointer Sisters. Do you want to go to the Wild West Music Fest? George Murphy, Clada, the CDs and DJ Slopey. Well, if you do, texting Kilconnelly right now, I have a pair of tickets for you to head along to that. So off you go, the very, very best of luck. We'll give you the winner after two.
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13: Good afternoon, I'm Sarah Slevin. Our top stories at 2. French media reporting suspected hantavirus case in person not on board cruise ship. And UHG country's second most overcrowded hospital today. French media is reporting a suspected case of hantavirus in a person not on board the ship. Reports claim a health ministry source believes the person was on a flight with a passenger from the MV Honduras. All passengers on board the ship are asymptomatic, according to the Spanish health minister. Three people have been medically evacuated from the NV Honduras and are being taken to the Netherlands for treatment. Monica Garcia says the ship will proceed to the Canary Islands when ready, despite the region's president saying it's not allowed to dock. Ms. Garcia has been asked about those comments at a press conference.
14: We will not enter this political controversy. I don't think that's appropriate right now. We are managing this crisis. Firstly, we must manage the crisis in collaboration with the government of the Canary Islands, as the Interior Minister has said.
13: Back home in UHG is under pressure today with 74 patients on trolleys. It's the second most overcrowded facility in the country, according to the Irish Nurses and Midwives Organisation. The most overcrowded hospital is University Hospital Limerick, where 88 people are waiting for a bed. Across the country, 530 patients are on trolleys. At Portiuncla Hospital in Ballinasloe, there are three admitted patients waiting for a bed. The majority of people on the island of Ireland would vote for Irish unity as part of the EU. An EU sentiment poll revealed if a referendum was held tomorrow, 59% in Ireland and 63% in Northern Ireland would vote in favour. The poll also shows 73% in the north would vote for the UK to rejoin the EU. Sinn Féin leader Mary Lou MacDonald says a new chapter of Irish history may be on the way.
15: I've said this many, many times. We are now in a phase of writing the next chapter of Irish history that will be a reunified Ireland, and it is so, so important that we make the preparations now.
13: Donald Trump says the Iran war could end and the Strait of Hormuz be open to all if Tehran agrees to a deal. The US president threatened a higher level of bombing if not. A Pakistani source says Iran and America are close to an agreement. The US paused a plan to safely guide tankers through the vital trading route. Iran has responded. Here's Middle East commentator Tara Kangerlou with the details.
16: The IRGC has issued a statement saying that safe, stable passage via Hormuz will be granted if, of course, US threats are neutralized.
13: County Galway has the second highest number of planning approvals for one-off homes nationwide. That's according to new figures compiled by BCE Consulting Engineers based on permissions granted between 2020 and 2025. David Nevin reports.
17: Leading the pack is Cork County Council, with permission granted for almost 3,200 once-off homes over the past 5 years. But Galway County Council isn't far behind, with a green light given for more than 2,700 homes. In the past 2 years in particular, though, the approvals have dropped considerably, and that's a situation replicated in many other local authority areas across the country. The decreases can be down to several factors, including the number of applications submitted, land availability, planning timelines, and wider economic conditions. And it's a very different story when it comes to Galway City Council, which is bottom of the national tables, with just 139 once-off homes approved between 2020 and 2025.
13: A new toolkit has been launched to help tackle student accommodation scams. Threshold, Ixos and AMLI have come together to create a dedicated scam watch guide for student unions and accommodation officers. It'll equip those who work directly with renters to help prevent scams. The toolkit materials will also be translated into Spanish and Portuguese to better support international students. The Western Development Commission and Atlantic Technological University have launched a new research partnership on remote working. It's a national project called Connected Futures that'll examine how remote and hybrid work is reshaping our economy. In a post-COVID economy where such work options are now established features, it's aiming to provide government with fresh evidence on the impact on the economy, communities and quality of life. Among the key focus points are local spending, sustainable mobility, well-being, digital infrastructure, commuting behaviour and long-term future of regional communities. The head of Ryanair says early morning drinking at airports should be banned. Michael O'Leary says this would reduce the number of disruptive passengers his staff have to deal with. He told the Irish Times his airline has to divert almost one plane a day because of bad behaviour. Travel journalist Owen Curry says airlines do not like doing that.
18: Where it gets a little bit messy is it becomes very, very expensive for airlines. If they have to divert, it can cost tens of thousands of euro to divert an aircraft because there's a fight on board.
13: It's 2:05. Sport is up next.
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23: No shortage of excitement in those three FAI schools cup games this afternoon. Cloister Aine Salt Hill still trailing St. Bridget's Presentation Secondary School Killarney by a 0-0. They're into the second half in that game. The Connacht First Year A boys final between Carlos Sanchez College and Presentation College Athenry has gone to penalties in Colmanstown. Game finished 1-1 after extra time. Theo O'Brien scored for Carlos Sanchez. Killian Watts scored for Presentation College Athenry. St. Cuan's Castle Blakeney have won the First Year B boys cup final, beating St. Paul's Uachtarard 4-1. And Keelan Murray scored a hat-trick for St. Cuan's. Dar Booth got the fourth, while Ethan Gavin scored for St. Paul's Uachtarard. Gaelic games, there are three league semi-finals down for decision this evening in the Westport. The Minor A Football League sees Saltonnet na Carte home to Micheál Brannock at the Prairie at 7 o'clock. Also at 7 o'clock, there are two under-19 C-League semi-finals as well. Cairn na Caisleán na Piarsaigh at home to Clifton, and Naoimh Pádraig an Arca at home to Nívana Letchamore in Clonbur. Rugby Ireland back training ahead of the Women's Six Nations campaign resuming this weekend. Ireland are taking on Wales in Belfast on Saturday. And also, just to remind you as well, one of the biggest tag rugby events in the country returns for 2026. The Corinthians tag will once again happen this year in Corinthian Park, and the launch takes place tomorrow night in Busker Browns. Starts at 7:30. Finally, racing. No racing in Ireland. It's all cross-channel. The Chester Vase is the feature that goes to post in just under an hour. Newton Abbott, Kelso Kempton and Fontwell the others. And Arte Pietro runs in Chester in the 4:45.
4: The Chester Vase. That's a new one on me.
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4: Well, the situation is, it's dry and it's beautiful out there. It's sunny spells, scattered, well, there's no scattered showers. Don't even go there, Ronan, please, if you can. The weather is decent. Not only that, but it's quite warm out there, between 11 and 14 degrees. I'd say it's 15 and 16 degrees in certain places. Then tonight, clear spells yet again, but it's going to plummet when it comes to the coolness out there, between 1 and 5 degrees. That's your weather forecast here on Galway FM, Galway's best music mix.
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2: 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Buy a ticket and be with a chance of winning a share of €40,000. It's brilliant. It's Ronan here on the radio until 3 o'clock. Good to have you. 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The Pussycat Dolls have had to make a heartbreaking decision. We'll be having a chat about that and so much more. And by the way, Cat Deely is in a good place. That's good to hear. How and why? We'll be talking about that all. Also, and I'll give you the winner of the Wild West Music Fest because we're giving away tickets for George Murphy and Co. for this coming Friday night. But first, it's a BLT. Enjoy.
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0: Shaka Shaka Khan from 78. I'm Every Woman on Galway FM, Galway's best music mix on a beautiful day. It'll do your heart and your head good. There's a lot of vitamin D intake over the last little while. It's great, it's fantastic. Puts everybody in good form, turning the frown upside down. It's Ronan Lardner here, Galway FM, Galway's best music mix. And the Cardigans, Love Fool before that, and we had Sting and Fields of Gold before that. That's our BLT with Brady Family Ham. And speaking of that, I'd love an old ham sandwich now. Do you know when you get a bit of an old craving for something? A bit of ham sandwich and mustard. A bit of mustard on top of it as well. That'd be damn nice. Do you know what's lovely? And they love it in our house as well. A toasted ham sandwich with a little bit of ketchup in the middle of it all there. It's lovely. It's like a dinner in itself. So a toasted ham sandwich and a bit of ketchup, Dad. Could you throw that in the middle of it all? Of course. Why not? It's lovely. You can't beat it. Anyway, Pussycat Dolls, I have a bit of news. Yeah. Like me. Don't you? Don't you wish your girlfriend was a freak? Oh, she'll see me now. I'm twerking away here. Don't you? Yeah. A bit of daddy twerking. Don't you? Yeah, it's not pretty. Anyway, look, the Pussycat Dolls have announced the heartbreaking decision to cancel all but one date of their upcoming US tour. I'm sure there's a lot of disappointment there. Ashley Roberts, Nicole Scherzinger and Kimberly Wyatt have said their upcoming UK and the Europe tour will still go ahead as planned. But in the US, they will only perform at the WeHo Pride event in LA on June the 6th. Obviously, ticket sales haven't been great, but PCD, obviously Pussycat Dolls Forever, is the name of the tour. But the LGBTQ plus community have shown us so much love, she said, and support throughout our career. And we're honoured to be part of a weekend rooted in joy, in pride, music and chosen family as well. So they haven't really sold a whole pile in the US, but they're huge in the UK and in Europe. And everybody likes a night out. So there you go. So only one in the US. I'm sure they're extremely disappointed with that, but they're away a long time. Do you know what I mean? They're gone a long time. And the hardest thing is to come back and to come back with a bang when, you know, when you're gone away and people kind of, I wouldn't say they forget about you, but maybe the music has just moved on. You wouldn't know. But anyway, for those of you going to the UK and to Europe to watch them, it's okay. Everything is all right on that side of things. Have I a winner of the Wild West Music Fest tickets? Yes, I do. Hillard Faherty. Wherever you are throughout the world, congratulations to you, Hillard Faherty. You're after winning a pair of tickets to go to George Murphy this coming Friday night at the Wild West Music Fest. If you want to buy tickets, onlinetickets.ie. Did you hear me? I said onlinetickets.ie. You're tuned to Galway FM. We have a cracker from Dua Lipa on the way.
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is if we go to Mexico, Monday on a Tuesday, on a Wednesday. That's Mexico here on Galway FM, Galway's best music mix. Just had a little look. He's up in the Isla Máxima in Maynooth at the weekend as well, gigging away. Not doing a whole pile for the rest of the year. I spotted he's up in Dublin as well, in some castle at the end of the year, in December sometime as well. So he must be taking a little bit easier, maybe doing local gigs, enjoying himself as it stands at the moment. Now, it is Galway FM, Galway's best music mix. And Cat Deeley is reportedly ready to move on from Patrick Keelty as she feels open to dating again, which is good news. The former couple shocked fans as wasn't it last July that they said after 13 years of marriage they had decided to go their separate ways. They tied the knot back in September of 2012, and they have two fabulous kids. They have Milo and James. Since their split, a friend has claimed that Cat has had a new lease of life, and she's doing well and all that, and she's open to dating again, which is good. And I'm sure Patrick is exactly the same on his side, moving on and doing things a little differently as well. Now, there's still no word as to whether his contract has been renewed, or has he renewed his contract, or what ways they're doing it with RTE. So I'm not fully sure what the story is there. Is he going to take the job again once it kind of comes back in? Wasn't it last Friday was the last one? So when it comes back in again. Or do you know something? Maybe there's a chance for myself yet. You know, I might even send in my letter of interest at this stage. Yeah, right. Anyway, look it. Let's get back to the music. Love this is Huey Lewis and the news. If this is it, it's Galway FM, Galway's best music mix.

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Harry Styles, American Girls, here on Galway FM, Galway's best music mix. I knew that song reminded me of something, the start of it. And do you know what it is? Rock the Boat. Isn't that the Hughes Corporation? I think it is. Rock the Boat. I said, I better get this out of my head before it drives me absolutely crazy. Now, Galway FM is very proud to take part in Pieta's Darkness into Light, the 5K walk at Sea Point Leisure, Salt Hill, supported by Electric Ireland. 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And why not? Now, let me tell you about our charity calendar. Galway FM is a charity calendar starting next January right up to December, and what we want you to do is, you have a very important part. You are the photographers. So what we want you to do is, in landscape, whatever pictures you see from the month of May coming up now, as you know, it's the start of May at this stage. Weather is beautiful. I'm sure you're taking pictures of sunrise and sunset and everything else, and sheep out in the field and baby lambs and calves and everything else growing, and nature in itself, kind of everything is literally bursting at the moment with petals and you name it, and bees and wasps and whatever else is going on around there. So look at loads of opportunities to take pictures. Make sure they're in landscape and submit them to galwayfm.ie for your chance to be considered to be at the very top of May's edition of the calendar. It'd just be lovely. We're also looking for the cover photo. There needs to be 13

0: pictures in total, a cover photo, and obviously the 12 months of the year. So you could be considered for that. It's a really, really nice idea, and it's going to be great. So fantastic. So check all that out right now. Check your camera roll from what you've spotted in May. We're only 6 days in at this stage, but look, you have the whole month, and you could win a prize at the end of the month as well if your picture goes at the front. It's a really lovely idea. We have some great music in the way from ABBA. 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

Isn't that just brilliant? Ella Langley, choosing Texas here on Galway FM, Galway's best music mix. Love that song. We all do here in the station. It's GBFM Tech Today. Louis Brennan is chatting with the Sumpta Gallagher of Best Practice about how her company has harnessed the power of AI and streamlined the workflow of GPs and doctors around the country. That's going to be a very interesting one on FYI between 5 and 6 this evening. That's pretty much it for me for today. Take it nice and easy. Have a great afternoon. Enjoy the weather. Talk to you tomorrow from 12.

0: 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Kate O'Malley is waiting stage left between 3 and 5 for the 3 to 5 drive with Kate. She's lots of giveaways, lots of bits and pieces. Until tomorrow at 12. Bye bye.
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12: Good afternoon, I'm David Nevin. Our top stories at 3. Sinn Féin slams government over new figures showing Ireland has highest household electricity prices in EU. And two Galway schools to contest our World Awards national final in Dublin. Sinn Féin has slammed the government over new figures showing Ireland has the highest household electricity prices in the European Union. The Eurostat data shows the average household is paying €480 a year more for its electricity compared to the EU average. Sinn Féin leader Mary Lou MacDonald told the Dáil the need for an emergency budget to address high costs is clear.
13: Other suppliers will hike their prices in coming weeks, and why wouldn't they? The big energy companies have nothing to fear from your government. You haven't laid a glove on them. You've taken no action to get prices down.
12: And Taoiseach Micheál Martin says the government has to respond properly and proportionately to global pressures.
14: Take the Sinn Féin budgetary package that you put forward. And if you were to add the €3 billion and more, we would be looking at inflation rates of about 5 or 6% in our economy. And that's the reality of it. So you've got to be careful. You can keep spending more and more money every month, but it will have an inflationary impact and we'll be chasing inflation.
12: All passengers on board a ship hit by hantavirus are asymptomatic, according to the Spanish health minister. Three people have been medically evacuated from the MV Hondius and are being taken to the Netherlands for treatment. Monica Garcia says the ship will proceed to the Canary Islands when ready, despite the region's president saying it's not allowed to dock. Ms. Garcia has been asked about those comments at a press conference.
15: We will not enter this political controversy. I don't think that's appropriate right now. We are managing this crisis. Firstly, we must manage the crisis in collaboration with the government of the Canary Islands, as the Interior Minister has said.
12: UHG is under pressure today with 74 patients on trolleys. It's the second most overcrowded facility in the country, according to the Irish Nurses and Midwives Organisation. The most overcrowded hospital is University Hospital Limerick, where 88 people are waiting for a bed. At Portiuncla Hospital in Ballinasloe, there are 3 admitted patients waiting for a bed. Donald Trump says the Iran war could end and the Strait of Hormuz be open to all if Tehran agrees to a deal. The US president threatened a higher level of bombing if not. A Pakistani source says Iran and America are close to an agreement. The US paused a plan to safely guide tankers through the vital trading route. Iran has responded. Here's Middle East commentator Tara Kangarlu with the details.
16: The IRGC has issued a statement saying that safe, stable passage via Hormuz will be granted if, of course, U.S. threats are neutralized.
12: 2 Galway schools, Kilcooley National School and Scolwira Cornamona, will showcase their ideas at our World Awards National Finals tomorrow at UCD. The Department of Foreign Affairs initiative supports pupils from 3rd to 6th class by giving them the tools to understand and emotionally process global issues. The Irish Aid-led programme invites primary school students to respond to global development challenges through projects aligned with the Sustainable Development Goals. Kilcooley National School students taught their school about the 17 global goals, and Scolwira Cornamona explored carbon footprints through research and creative work. The head of Ryanair wants airport bars to be subject to normal licensing hours to reduce early morning drinking. Michael O'Leary says pre-flight pints before a morning journey should not be allowed. He's consistently raised alcohol as an issue over the last few years, blaming it for disruptive passengers and diverted flights. Travel journalist Owen Curry says it is possible to count how many drinks people are served.
17: The technology is there to do it nowadays. You can tie your boarding, you can need to scan your boarding pass before you order a drink. And while it's not a perfect system, it serves the same way as people buying duty free in the airport. They scan the boarding pass, tie it to the system. And he says it is possible to police the amount of alcohol served in an airport.
12: 304 Sport is next.
18: Big family changes can be difficult for everyone involved. And when it comes to separation and divorce, it can be particularly confusing for children, which is why a child-friendly video series has been created to help them better understand and navigate it. It's designed to help children make sense of what's happening and get to know the terminology and the range of people they may encounter, all in a positive, reassuring way. 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
20: Now we're going to start with soccer. Not to be for Colossus Day, I'm afraid. They've been beaten 1-0 by St. Bridget's Presentation Secondary School in Killarney in the FAI School's Minor Girls National Cup Final in Ballingarry. The single goal coming from Elise Brunner in the 4th minute. Presentation College Athenry, they have won a dramatic Connacht First Year Boys A final in Colmanstown. They beat Calasanchez College 7-6 on penalties after the game finished 1-1 after extra time. Theo O'Brien scored for Calasanchez, Killian Walsh for Presentation College Athenry. Earlier, St. Coons Castle Blakeney won the Connacht First Year Boys B Cup. They beat St. Paul's Uachtaráid 4-1. Keelan Murray got a hat-trick for St. Coons, with Dara Booth getting another. The fourth, I should say, and Ethan Gavin scored for St. Paul's Uachtaráid. Gaelic Games, 3 minor league, or 3 league semi-finals actually on this evening. Westport in the minor A football league, Sultan on the car at home to Micheál Brannock at 7 o'clock in the Prairie. In the under-19 C league, it's Carnac Cashel and the Piershey at home to Clifton in Carna. Naoimh Fáilte and Arica, they host Naoimh Anna Letchamore in Clonbur. In rugby, Cardiff have confirmed the signing of Tighthead prop and Galway native Thomas Connolly. A native of Kinvara, Connolly came through the ranks at Galwegians, represented Cardiff at underage level, then moved to Dublin University and also represented Leinster A. And the province is also continuing its preparations ahead of Saturday's vital United Rugby Championship meeting with Munster at a sold out Dexcom Stadium. We will hear from Stuart Lancaster on on FYI Galway. Some golf news, and two-time winner Phil Mickelson has withdrawn from next week's PGA Championship for family reasons. The American golfer has played just one event this year on the LIV Tour and missed the Masters last month. Mickelson became the oldest major winner when he claimed the PGA title in 2021. Finally, racing, the Chester Vaz, the feature has just gone to post at Chester. They're also racing cross-channel at Newton Abbott, Kelso, Kempton, Fontwell, and our tip is Pietro running in Chester in the 4:45.
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21: Today will be dry with sunny spells and just a little scattering of cloud. Highest temperatures between 11 and 14 degrees.
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21: Oh my God, it is absolutely stunning out there. Hope you're having a chance to enjoy the sunshine this Wednesday afternoon. It is Kate with you until 5 o'clock. Secret Sound of Galway is back. Another chance to have a guess after 4 o'clock. Also, Shania Twain tickets. We've got a pair to give away on the show. Competition details coming your way inside the next 10 minutes. Right now, we're going to start off with some Fleetwood Mac. This is Dreams. It's Galway Bay FM playing you Galway's best music mix. If you want to get a request on 086 3833 553, we would love to hear from you on this Wednesday afternoon.

Fleetwood Mac with Dreams here on Galway Bay FM. You might have missed this over the weekend, but Cameron Diaz and Benji Madden made a, I don't want to say shocking, a surprising announcement, I guess. They have welcomed a little baby. The name is very unusual, very celeb land. The little baby boy, his name is Nautas Madden, N-A-U-T-A-S. I can safely say I've never heard that name before, but I quite like it. It's very nautical, I suppose. But congratulations to the pair of them. That was the best kept secret for a very long amount of time. So we wish them every success. Right, still to come, we have got Raven Lane on the way after Deep Blue Something, Breakfast at Tiffany's. It's Galway FM. We're playing you Galway's best music mix this and every single afternoon.

0: Raven Lynae, Love Me Not on Shaw Air Galway FM, Lumsa Kate. Thuggin Electric Ireland, Cuirdit, Shulo the Rhind, Egg Darkness into Light, Aquid Pieta, New Bioutana, Egg Caharu Reish, a Cahar, Modern Clorig, Lahaig, the Hulo, O'Toul, Egg Darkness into Light, Punk IE. We're delighted to be supporting this Saturday's Darkness into Light walk with Pieta, and we would encourage you to get involved. Now, let's do some giving away.
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0: Shania Twain is going to be rocking up to Thomond Park in Limerick on Tuesday, the 7th of July, along with special guest Sophie Ellis-Bextor. Let's hear it for the gals. It is going to be a brilliant night. If you fancy heading along, text the word Shania and your details to 086-3833-553. We will have a winner on air at around about 3:30. So text us Shania and we will pop your name into the hat to win that pair of tickets. 7th of July is the date. Shania Twain is the main act, and of course Sophie Ellis-Bextor is there on support as well. Right, on we move. Shawn Mendes, In My Blood, on the way for you next.
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3: The Connacht Senior Football Final between Galway and Roscommon takes centre stage this weekend, with Hyde Park hosting Sunday's big match at 4.15. 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
2: 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Lumps of Cape Egg, Baby Yoga, Dia Kuga, Clog and Oct. David Hay is a man who I don't have a whole pile of time for, and I know I've been kind of vocal about him over the last few weeks because he was on I'm a Celebrity, Get Me Out of Here, the South African All-Stars version that finished up about 2 weeks ago. And I don't know, I thought he was really distasteful on it. A lot of what he said, I didn't know if he was rage baiting or if he just genuinely thinks all these horrible things in his horrible little head. Either way, wouldn't be a huge fan of his. But now reports have emerged that he is considering suing ITV because of how he came across on the series. I'm like, sir, are you quibbling the way that they edited the words that came out of your mouth? Like, you said these things, nobody told you to. What are you on about? 10 million anyway, he reckons he's going to take them for. Have a listen.
3: Yeah, in regards to how much this claim is going to be, I'm hearing this 10 million number banded around. I don't know where that came from, because the number I'm going to hit them with is way more than that. Trust me. So, exciting times. I'm fired up. I'm looking forward to getting back in there with Goliath once again. And the truth shall set you free. And that's all it is.
2: All right, David. He said that he's instructed his lawyers to send a letter to ITV demanding a full investigation of the show's edit, which he believes was deliberately manipulated to make him the pantomime villain. That's all according to The Sun. I don't know, mate. You did say some pretty questionable things on the series. And hello, is that the consequences of your own actions calling? Possibly. We'll have to wait and see how that comes out. But £10 million for coming across as a bit of a dose on telly. Anyway, on we move. We will have a competition winner for our Shania Twain tickets in the next couple of moments. So if you enter it, keep the phone handy because we're going to be calling someone back in the next few. Right now, though, it's Galway's best music mix with an Irish one from Hozier. It's Nina Cried Power on Galway Bay FM.

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0: Bruno Mars on Galway's Best Music Mix. That is I Just Might. It is Kate with you this afternoon. And we have a small matter of some tickets to give away.
1: Let's go, girls.
0: Indeed. Shania Twain, Let's Go, Girls. All roads lead to Limerick. Getting very tongue-tied there with all my excitement. All roads lead to Limerick on Tuesday, the 7th of July, where Shania Twain will be taken to the stage at Thomond Park alongside Sophie Ellis-Bextor, who is her special guest on the night. Another special guest, we're hoping, will be Orla. Hello, Orla.
2: Hi, how's things?
0: Fantastic. How are you getting on?
2: I'm getting on great now. Just happy out, enjoying the weather.
0: Tell everyone, go on, you're on a week off, aren't you?
2: I am. I'm jammy as goes, as they say.
0: Absolutely. Jammy as anything. Do you know what, though? I couldn't begrudge it to you because it is gorgeous weather out there, so at least you're out and about enjoying it and making the most of it. I have some good news for you this afternoon. You've got a pair of tickets to see the one and only Shania Twain.
2: Brilliant. Thank you so much. You've made my day.
0: Not at all. She's going to be performing in Limerick on Tuesday, the 7th of July. So you've got about 2 months to round someone up, although I'd say you'll be beating them off with a stick for these tickets.
2: Oh, well, no, Def, I'll have the babysitter organised now and everything.
0: We love an organised queen. Liz and Orla, enjoy the game and thanks for tuning in.
2: Thanks a million, guys. Enjoy the weather.
0: You too. Take care. Bye, bye, bye.
2: Take care.
0: Now, that was good timing for a week's annual leave, wasn't it? And the sun splitting the stones out there. Right, job spot to follow, and we have got more great music on Galway's Best Music Mix.
3: 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I'm back tomorrow morning from 6 a.m. Yes, we have loads going on regardless. Sarah's going to be bringing us all the celebrity news with the showbiz snap.

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1: 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In the next hour, another chance to have your guess for the Galway Secret Sound. That will be happening at around about 4:15. Have you got your thinking caps on? Because it could be worth 260 quid to you. So stick around for that next.
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12: Good afternoon, I'm Bernadette Prendergast. Our top stories at 4. Renewed hope for solution to repeat flooding at Kylemore Bridge. And cable news pioneer and CNN founder Ted Turner dies aged 87. Donald Trump is suggesting the war in Iran will end and the Strait of Hormuz will reopen if Tehran agrees to a deal. It's being reported the US and Iran are closing in on a possible agreement. International oil prices dropped and stock markets rose due to the latest efforts to end the conflict. Middle East commentator Tara Kangaluru says both sides are still trying to talk up their control of the key international shipping route.
13: Reading into what the president said and also what the IRGC is saying just moments apart from one another, both want to project power, both want to tell the world that we have control and say over what happens to the Strait of Hormuz, and we are holding the upper hand. All the while, diplomatic discussions are underway.
12: Spain's health minister says all cases of hantavirus are believed to be from the same outbreak. There are 8 total confirmed or suspected cases, including a man in Switzerland, while 3 people have died. Officials in Spain insist Tenerife is the best place for the virus hit MV Hondius to dock, despite the leader of the Canary Islands opposing the plan. Interior Minister Fernando Grande Marlaska Gomez explains the logic behind the decision.
0: We have a mechanism like the civil protection mechanism within the EU. This enables us to ensure repatriation of crew and passengers in the safest conditions possible.
12: UHG is under pressure today with 74 patients on trolleys. It's the second most overcrowded facility in the country, according to the Irish Nurses and Midwives Organisation. The most overcrowded hospital is University Hospital Limerick, where 88 people are waiting for a bed. Across the country, 530 patients are on trolleys. At Portiuncla Hospital in Ballinasloe, there are 3 admitted patients waiting for a bed. Jonathan Gill's extradition hearing has been adjourned so his legal team can go through a document on his previous dealings with state agencies. The 44-year-old with an address on Malahide Road, Clontarf in Dublin 3, is wanted in Northern Ireland in connection with the murder of gangland criminal Robbie Lawler. Frank Rainey reports.
14: In 2020, Robbie Lawler was shot dead in the front garden of a house in Belfast. This was a few months after he's believed to have murdered Drogheda teenager Keane Mulready Woods. The PSNI is seeking Jonathan Gill's extradition from Dublin to be prosecuted on a joint enterprise basis for Lawler's murder. Mr. Gill intends to challenge that application and was due to apply for bail today. However, it has been adjourned because his legal team needs time to consider a document outlining every interaction he has had with any state body in the past 20 years. His barrister said they were only given the 6-page document yesterday, the contents of which are highly contested, the court was told. The judge agreed to the adjournment. Mr. Gill's extradition hearing is due to get underway next month.
12: There's hope in Connemara that things are at least moving in the right direction to solve the long-running issue of flooding at Kylemore Bridge. It follows a high-level meeting that brought together Galway County Council, a range of local stakeholders, environmental groups and organisations like the NPWS. Also in attendance at the locally arranged meeting was a group that took legal action against emergency dredge works carried out in 2023. The aim of the gathering was simple, for all parties to try and find common ground to advance a permanent solution to continuous flooding that's often dangerous and impassable. 2 Galway schools, Kilcooley National School and Scolwira Cernamona, will showcase their ideas at the Our World Awards National Finals tomorrow at UCD. The Department of Foreign Affairs Initiative supports pupils from 3rd to 6th class by giving them the tools to understand and emotionally process global issues. The Irish Aid-led programme invites primary school students to respond to global-led development challenges through projects aligned with the Sustainable Development Goals. Kilcooley National School students taught their school about the 17 global goals, and Scolwira Cernamona explored carbon footprints through research and creative work. The cable news pioneer and CNN founder Ted Turner has died aged 87. He was a brash sportsman and entrepreneur whose ambition and instincts led to a media empire that included groundbreaking news network CNN. And it has been estimated that his fortune is $2.8 billion. It's 4:04. Sport is next.
15: Mr. Men, Little Miss are back in Happy Meal, and they're off on a road trip. Your little one can go somewhere exciting with Little Miss Brave. Laugh all the way there with Mr. Tickle, and make up an adventure all of their own. On this road trip, anything's possible. Some fun, some food, it's all inside this Happy Meal. Until the 8th of June, from 11 a.m. includes one pre-selected Booker toy while stocks last, subject to availability.
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16: Going to start with Gaelic Games. An emotion submitted to this year's Gaelic Player Association AGM has called for formal mechanisms to be put in place, allowing players to have a say in fixture scheduling. The representative body has called for consultation to protect player welfare and to mitigate professional and educational disadvantages. It's one of 9 motions being brought forward by the GPA ahead of the meeting. In golf, six Galway golfers will tee off tomorrow morning in the opening round of the Flowgas Men's Irish Amateur Open Championship at Sea Point Golf Club. First up will be David Kidd from Athenryan. Luke Cunningham from Galway Bay will go into those tee times in much more detail as part of FYI Galway. In soccer, Galway Hibs and Knocknacar meet tonight in the Joe Ryan Cup Final at Damon DC Park. Kickoff is at 7:30. At the same time, the Under 21 Premier Cup Final sees Mary Oran Moore take on Colga. That game is in Colga. Moving to rugby, Cairn continuing their preparations ahead of Saturday's vital United Rugby Championship meeting with Munster at a sold out Dexcom Stadium. It is must win for both sides and the game kicks off at 7:45 p.m. Just to repeat, by the way, it is completely sold out on Saturday evening. Finally, in racing, not a bad day for Aidan O'Brien. He's had two winners in the opening days of the Chester Vaz meeting. The Cheshire Rooks went to Amelia Earhart 13-8, and probably the easiest win he's going to have in a long time as Benvito Cellini won the Chester Vaz at a price of 9-2 on favourite Artipieto runs in the 4:45.
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1: Tonight will be dry with a mixture of clear spells and partly cloudy skies. Lowest temperatures between 1 and 5 degrees.
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1: All right, she's back. The Secret Sound of Galway. Another crack of the whip happening in about 5 minutes' time. So get the thinking caps on. What do you reckon our mystery noise is? Also, Ross and Rachel, were they on a break? We'll be hearing from Phoebe from Friends in the next few with a definitive answer to that question. For now, though, it's back to Galway's best music mix with some Bryan Adams and Everything I Do it for you.

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0: Okay, you know the drill with this. 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We have got a mystery noise and we need you to identify what it is. For every day that it goes unguessed and unidentified, the kitty goes up by a tenner. So today, the jackpot is sitting at €260 because no one got it right on Big Bay Breakfast this morning. Let me give you a whirl of the Secret Sound of Galway. Okay, any idea what that means or what that is even? Now, you need to be specific. You can't give a kind of vague answer of, oh, it might be the wind. You need to really pin it down. You can text the word secret sound and your details to 086-3833-553. We will have someone on air around about 4:30 to have their guess and we will either be saying yay or nay. Can you identify our secret sound? All right, get the thinking caps on. Secret sound and your details if you want to have a guest. 086-3833-553. We'll do some Becky Hill for you in a sec after Boys to Men on Galway FM.

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0: Becky Hill, remember, here on Galway Bay FM. It is Kate with you, playing you Galway's best music mix as always. Now, one of the biggest questions to emerge from the series Friends was, were Ross and Rachel ever really on a break? Well, Lisa Kudrow, who plays Phoebe in the sitcom, has given her thoughts on the matter.
1: What is your take? Were they on a break?
2: Well, no. But it's beyond that. It's beyond break or not. She shouldn't have gotten back with him because he was horrible.
0: Louder for the people in the back, Phoebe Buffay. Absolute finger on the pulse there. Ross was a terrible boyfriend for Rachel. I really feel she should have ended up with Joey. That is what the fans wanted. And if we could go back now, I wish they would remake it, because Ross, no, he was such a disaster. That was from the Tonight Show with Jimmy Fallon on Monday, where Lisa Kudrow kind of did a deep dive on Friends and was saying that actually she's really afraid of bringing that up because people have such strong feelings about Ross and Rachel. Their love story, I suppose, was kind of central to the whole Friends thing. So yeah, she was saying, no, they were not on a break. I'm inclined to agree with her. Ross was on the... Ross, that's not his real name. David Schwimmer was on the Jimmy Fallon show about a year ago, and he said, yeah, they were definitely on a break. And meanwhile, Jennifer Aniston was on it, and she was like, no, of course they weren't on a break. So I think we can see the gender split there pretty clearly. Loads of tunes to come, Daft Punk and some Jazzy, all on the way after these.
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0: Love Resurrection here on Galway FM. We got a text in to say very heavy traffic coming into Claren Bridge. It's as far back as Cannon Concrete. Thank you, Martina, for that. Right, it is Secret Sound of Galway time.
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0: We have got Jane on the phone. Jane, how are you?
3: How are you, dear? How are you? Thanks for having me on the radio.
0: Not at all. My pleasure. You know the drill with this. We have got a mystery sound and you reckon you have a hunch what it might be.
3: I'm going to give it a guess anyway.
0: Okay, we'll have one more listen to it now before we get a guess in. Okay, yesterday was a roller blind, the beads on a roller blind on a window. What do you think the secret sound of Galway is, Jane?
3: I'm wondering, are you flicking pages on a book?
0: Flicking pages on a book. Right, I'm looking out through the glass here in studio to get a thumbs up or a thumbs down. Is it flicking pages on a book? Sorry, Jane, it is not flicking pages on a book. A great guess, though. You'll have to keep listening to Big Bay Breakfast and you might have another pop at it with Gary tomorrow. All right?
3: Not at all. Thanks so much, dear. Have a lovely day.
0: You as well. Enjoy the sunshine. Take it easy.
3: Bye.
0: Now, it is not flicking pages on a book. You can have another guest tomorrow on Big Bay Breakfast with Gary. Tune in from 6 a.m. Another crack at the secret sound of Galway.

0: They came through the ranks at Galwegians, represented Connacht's underage level before moving to Dublin University, during which time he represented Leinster A. Since then, he's continued to play for Old Belvedere in the Energy All-Ireland League. Last season, lined out for both the Celtic Eagles during the IRFU A Interprovincial Championship and Cornish Pirates in last season's Premiership Rugby Cup. Now, tomorrow night, one of the biggest tag events in the country returns. Well, the launch of it is anyway. The Corinthians Tag is one of the largest in Ireland, and the launch of the 2026 edition happens tomorrow night in Busker Browns in Cross Street in the city, gets underway at 7:30. I'm going to move to golf. Six Galway golfers tee off in the opening round of the Flowgas Men's Irish Amateur Open Championship at Sea Point Golf Club tomorrow morning. First up will be David Kitt from Athenryan, Luke Cunningham from Galway Bay. They tee off at 8:33. They will be followed by Fergal Coyle of Athenryan, 1:55. Mikey Greeley from Galway Bay at 2:06, and Rory Gallagher of Galway Bay and Caelan Coleman of the Galway Bay Golf Resort, and they both tee off at 2:39. Some good news, by the way, from the All-Ireland Journalists Interprovincials. Connacht are top after today's play on 172 points. They are clear of Munster on 157, with Ulster and Leinster are on 153. Connacht play Ulster tomorrow. Mike Rafferty and Jerry Emmett are in fact top scorers on 45 points. And a few from Galway Bay FM involved in this. Ollie Turner, Mike Rafferty, Tommy Devan, Jerry Murphy and Seamus O'Connell, part of the team. And also, staying with golf, Phil Mickelson has returned, or has withdrawn from next week's PGA Championship for family reasons. The American golfer has played just one event this year in the LIV Tour, missed the Masters last month. Mickelson was the oldest major winner when he claimed the PGA title in 2021. In athletics, the third leg of the Galway 5K series was held in Athenry yesterday evening as a six-race series reached its midpoint. First home on the night was Evan O'Rourke of Mary in a blistering 15.25. John Hayes of GCH was second in 16.07, and Darren Melia of South Galway was third in 16.34. First lady home was Ellen Birmingham of South Galway in 17.53. Phoebe Whiteside of GCH was right behind her in 17.55, and Jane Ann Meehan third in 18.06. Going to boxing next. And Fabio Wardley believes that all the pressure is on his opponent ahead of their WBO heavyweight world title defence. This is going to be a big one. Of course, he takes on Daniel Dubois in Manchester this weekend. The unbeaten Wardley told Sky Sports News that Dubois' defeat to Alexander Usyk last time out means another loss will be damaging.
1: I'm the never-ending seemingly overachiever. I should have fallen off however long ago. Whereas with him, two losses back-to-back, it makes it a steep a hill to climb back, and the rebuilding process will take a bit longer. In no way does it mean he's out at all, but I think it does apply a lot more pressure to Daniel.
0: Well, plans to be an interesting one on Saturday night. Now we're going to go racing, where the Chester Vaz was the feature on day one of their big meeting this afternoon, and it went to a very, very straightforward winner. Bevito Kaliti was the winner at 9-2 on favourite. Just to mention, the 4:45 is where Arte Pietro ran, and Pietro was third at a price of 9-2 to the winner Dancing in the Storm, who won it at a price of 5-2 favourite. That is your sport. Quick commercial break and Johnny's back with traffic.
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6: A very good evening again, Johnny. How are we looking traffic wise?
7: Unfortunately, long delays. Eastern bypass inbound to the Headford Road traffic light junction. Sean Mulvoy Road has filled up inbound to the Galway Shopping Centre junction. Westbound and eastbound on the bridge is not heavily congested, but Wookie inbound is slowing down. Major roadworks again this evening at Francis Street. That's at the traffic lights at the Town Hall Theatre. And from 7 p.m. until 6 o'clock again tomorrow morning. So diversions are in operation there and delays can be expected. The traffic incident outside Duggan's has cleared away. So Dublin Road outbound is beginning to ease up again, but it's still heavy outbound in Lochatalia Road. Bohemore in and out of town is in very good shape and still busy in the Ballybridge Hill carriageway out towards Briar Hill. And no major long delays this evening if you're making your way towards Clare Galway with those rolling roadworks. That's it. We'll talk to you again tomorrow morning for more updates.
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9: So this week on GBFM Tech, I'm chatting with Assumpta Gallagher from Best Practice. Assumpta, thanks a million for joining us.
10: Great to be here. Thanks for the invite.
9: So Assumpta, give us a quick bit of a background. What do you do day to day?
10: Okay, so my company is Best Practice, established in 2018 to address what I felt were needs around how doctors manage their business day to day. So Best Practice, I suppose, helps them navigate those challenges that they have in terms of running a business, managing staff, and maximizing the resources that they have within their practices as well. I suppose knowing that ultimately they want to focus on being a doctor and focusing on patient care.
9: And is it typically doctors and practice managers that you work with?
10: It would be, my clients would be mainly doctors from single-handed practices up to large group practices. And of course, then I work with their teams as well, which would include their practice managers where there is one in place.
9: And what kind of problems are they coming to you with?
10: Well, I suppose ultimately they're not taught how to manage a business. They're not taught how to run a business. They ultimately want to be doctors. So it's looking at how their practices are running, looking at their practice as a business, looking more strategically at how they're doing things, also ensuring their staff understand what they're meant to be doing. So Best Practice also provides staff training as well, I suppose, to raise the standard and to support the staff in their day-to-day.
9: And at what stage of business are they usually at when they come to you? Are they usually established and struggling or new startups, we'll say?
10: Sometimes they come to me at the very beginning. So it's very relationship based. What I found is since I started is that if I interact with the practice, most of my, I say 90% of my work after that comes through referral. Somebody might hear about me and they're setting up in a practice and I'll support them with that, making sure that they have everything in place that they need to have in place in terms of various registrations to help them stay sustainable as a business and to create a practice that they can grow over time, right up to well-established practices and then helping them with succession planning and ultimately maybe retirement as well. So the whole journey, really.
9: Okay, so bring it back to the topics of the show. Where does tech come into that for you?
10: First of all, it's very interesting because I work mainly in primary care, and within healthcare, I suppose, primary care particularly has continues to invest a lot in technology. So they're investing in lots of different softwares, but ultimately they're not, it's like anything, I suppose, you invest in a software, but you're not always very aware of what the features are in that. So I would support them with that, I suppose, support them with their own technology within their practices.
9: And what's the biggest mistake you see when businesses try to, you know, modernize with tech?
10: I think the biggest thing is that, you know, think about what problem you're trying to solve. So if you're investing in technology, be very clear on what the problem is, because it's so noisy out there. There's so much, there's so many options that are available, and we have to be kind of a little bit wiser in terms of where we're putting our time and our energy as well. I can certainly say that from my perspective, and also from my clients as well, that understand what problem is it is that you're trying to solve, but also think about, you know, making sure you're compliant, making sure you're being responsible in terms of how you're using that technology as well. And that's certainly something that I have experience in. You know, again, you have to be very curious always, because technology is wonderful, you know, so you always have to have that curiosity and not be fearful of it. But at the same time, just be careful of how you're using it, making sure you're using it responsibly.
9: Yeah. And is it fair to say that tech doesn't fix a bad system?
10: Absolutely. I think ultimately it can help. Of course it can. You know, like the tech is there and it enables you. It's an extra enabler, you know, to help you maybe streamline things. But ultimately it goes back to what I said already. What is the problem I'm trying to solve? And then how does tech support me in solving that problem?
9: Yeah, I suppose when you look at Microsoft, some users might only use Word, whereas there's a huge suite. And if you look at the whole thing, it can be completely overwhelming.
10: And that's so true, isn't it?
9: Yeah, there's so much you can do. Like, even I was chatting to a guy recently who uses Microsoft Excel for his quotes. So he does up his quote in Microsoft Excel, then he saves it, then he puts it into his email, puts in their email address, sends them the email with the PDF attachment. And I'm like,
10: okay,
9: you know, you can do that with a little setup on Excel and one click of a button and it'll automate the whole thing. So he was blown away. He didn't realize that that's the power of some of these pieces of software that we use every day.
10: It's funny, isn't it? Because we only know what we know and we don't know what we don't know.
9: Exactly.
10: You know? Yeah.
9: And AI, like, that is the massive buzz term of the year. Like, we can't avoid it. Where are you seeing businesses actually using AI to their advantage?
10: I think it's so topical at the moment. Like, I've probably been using AI for, I'd say, 4 or 5 years now. Probably more actively myself in the last year.
9: So when it comes to your own business and the day-to-day running of your business, what are the main kind of programs and platforms that you use?
10: I suppose the biggest one would be Microsoft, and that has lots of other tools built under that that I would use day to day. Calendly would be a tool I use quite a bit in terms of my calendar for scheduling meetings and so on. I find that really, really useful. It helps me kind of manage my time. And then maybe Zoom, because Zoom is where I would do a lot of my interaction with clients. I do a lot of my work online. So that would be one of the ones I would use a lot day to day as well. So so they would be the main ones, I guess. There's lots of others as well, but they'd be the main ones I'd be using day to day.
9: Brilliant. Well, Assumpta Gallagher from Best Practice, I really appreciate you coming on. Some great insights there. And I think the big takeaway is that tech is only as good as the way you use it.
10: For sure. Assumpta, thank you, Louis.
9: No problem. Coming on.
6: And our thanks there to Louis. And indeed, now we're going to go to a very different topic. Knocknacara public health nurse and midwife Olivia Byrne has retired from service with Galway RNLI after 23 years as a crew member. She spent her final day as a volunteer on Monday, and over the years she took part in more than 167 call-outs and has been involved in countless rescues. Olivia has been speaking to David Nevin about why she first joined and what it meant to be part of the team.
5: I had come back from Dublin, I'd moved back from Dublin, and I was working as a nurse on the islands as a public health nurse, and I saw the work that the lifeboats did on the islands, and I thought when I came back onto the mainland to work then, I thought, you know, it might be a good idea to try and join. I certainly had no sea background whatsoever, but they took me on.
11: And how did you take to it there at the very start with no sea experience?
5: Yeah, I mean, it was a complete eye-opener for me. It was a complete, really, a change of scene in every respect. But the training that the RNLI give, and the manager there, the operations manager, Pat Lavelle at the time, really could see something in me when I really didn't see it in myself. But I did come in handy when it came to the medical side of recovering and treating casualties.
11: Yeah. And obviously you're a nurse as well. So, you know, between your job as a nurse and the RNLI, I mean, obviously the desire to help people is a big thing to you.
5: Yeah, massive. I mean, that is our goal. And as a crew, that's what we strive to achieve, is to recover people and treat them successfully and bring them to shore. I suppose the nursing part of my life just came in very handy in that respect. Yeah.
11: And like the nursing, you know, in that you're striving to help people, and that is very rewarding. With the RNLI or with the nursing, that comes with difficulties too, tough situations.
5: Absolutely. There was, over the 23-year period, there was so many difficult call-outs, very high-profile call-outs in the city. And I was privileged, I would say, to be involved in those rescues and recoveries. But it doesn't go without a cost. A cost to the crew, a cost to the crew that are involved in recovering the person. But we know that the ultimate goal is to return those people to their families. So that's why we're there.
11: And when you took that decision to retire after 23 years long service, was it a difficult decision, or was it easy in the sense that you felt that you'd done your part and it was time to kind of hand over the reins to the next generation?
5: Oh, no, it was very difficult because, you know, you give so much of your time and your life to the organisation, but also you make friends in the station, you form very close bonds with the lads, and it's just... it was a very difficult decision to make, and I think I had a few pre-retirement run-outs before I actually decided enough, you know.
11: Like when you mentioned the islands earlier as well, you know, for a lot of those people who work on the islands or with the RNLI, it's not just a job, it's a way of life.
5: It is. It's kind of incorporated into your daily life, and you know, you're depending, given the weather conditions and everything, you're depending on the lifeboat or the Rescue 115 to come to the aid, especially of people who unfortunately get sick or enter the water off the islands. Yeah.
11: 23 years, it's a long time, and it's probably difficult to answer this question, but when you look back, like, any particular enduring memories or singular memories you think come to mind?
5: Yeah, I think there's a lot of memories of, you know, going on searches, you know, searching for long periods of time. There are obviously certain call-outs that, or shouts that really stand out in my mind. But it's ultimately the care that, as a team, as a crew, that we gave the person. It wasn't just about me, it was the team. It was, you know, anything that we could do. And there are highly skilled individuals in the lifeboat. I was just a small part of the medical side, but the other guys there are just so knowledgeable about the bay. And in difficult weather conditions, it's always good to be coming back to see the docks.
11: I think I read as well that you were involved in a rescue that involved a kind of a cruise ship.
5: Yeah, it was very unusual because, well, thankfully now we get more cruise ships to Galway, but at the time there wasn't many, and there was actually two occasions where one lady unfortunately fractured her hip on board, and we had to treat her and get her onto the mainland. And also we had a cardiac arrest on board a ship that came in as well. So yeah, these were, you know, when you get that call, you think it's a bit of a joke at the start, because you think, yeah, cruise ship in Galway, but it actually did happen. But again, we worked as a team, and with the crew, the crew on board the ship, the medical crew, we were able to treat those people.
11: Nursing and the RNLI, I'd say, are similar in a sense that no 2 days are probably the same.
5: No 2 days are the same. No two shouts are the same. There's always variations, but we're trained so well by the RNLI for these eventualities that really, if you're starting out with plan A, there'll always be a plan B and C, because you need the backup.
6: And every good wish there to Olivia Byrne as she retires from Galway RNLI.
12: FYI Galway.
6: And now for a recap on the news and sports headlines. Iran reviews proposed US deal as Trump threatens high-level bombing. Opposition push for emergency budget as Eurostat shows Ireland has highest electricity prices in the EU. Renewed hope for solution to repeat flooding at Kylemore Bridge.
13: In sports, Galway under 16 Camogie manager calls for a big support for Saturday's All-Ireland replay. Galway Hibs and Knockincarra meet tonight in the Joe Ryan Cup final. Connacht keeping the focus very much on themselves ahead of their meeting with Munster. And six Galway golfers will tee off tomorrow morning in the opening round of the Flowgas Irish Men's Amateur Open.
12: FYI Galway.
6: It's good evening from John and me, and stand by for Sean O'Mail Kieran with Sláinte.
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16: This evening will continue dry with plenty of sunshine and only a little bit of cloud. Tonight then will remain dry with clear spells, lowest temperatures between 1 and 5 degrees.
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excited for the show tonight, and why wouldn't I be? We have an absolutely huge one for you. We have two more tickets to give away to see Alanis Morissette live in Virgin Media Park Cork this summer. The Great Debate returns for another very, very important debate on the big topics of our time. More on that a little bit later on. And as well as that, I want to tell you why I think I am the most cultured man in Galway right now. Kamala Shane Bigelow crack chat. Agus Darnoig Ryan Wa Kyol Ho Ma Ta George Michael Aaron Malach Erdus Aisha Freedom. Tato Gaisel the Galway BFM, Galway's best music mix.

That is Freedom here on Galway Bay FM. Sean the Wheel, Kieran on Sol Live. Agus Beg, good thing in the hot clog throw. No, now. How are you getting on? How are things? Are you happy and clappy out in the sunshine? I hope you are. I wish I was. I will be a little bit later on. If you are heading out this evening, just to let you know, there are road resurfacing works going on from yesterday. Yes, they're going on tonight. And tomorrow night on Francis Street, they will be taking place over the next little while, from 7 p.m. So that's in the next hour, until 6 a.m. So if you're out and about in that area, traffic management will be in place during the works. There'll be a stop and go system, there'll be temporary lane closures and localised diversions where required. So just expect delays if you're heading down around Francis Street, especially if you're heading out towards Salt Hill, which I'm sure many of you are. I am very, very jealous. Let me know what touch you for this evening though. 086 38 33 553, that is our text number. You can text us, you can WhatsApp us, you can voice note us. If you have any traffic information, send it on to us. We'd only love to hear when it is safe to do so, of course. Now, wait to see the segue I'm about to pull with this song. It's Shachtan Lewis and Nish, Air Galway BFM, Shachtan of Olivia Rodrigo. I got too excited. Driver's License. This is Galway's best music mix.

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0: Codeline there, asking the real questions and honest on Galway Bay FM. If I'm being honest, my friends, I feel like perhaps the most cultured man in all of Galway. I went to a play last night. Yes, an actual play. Amazing. I know. Actually, to be fair, it was absolutely amazing. I went to see Conan Marvelous in the Town Hall studio last night, written and performed by Blona Daly, who is a Westmeath woman originally, but has Galway roots. Don't worry, a bilingual play all about the experience going to Aquasha Saura, Maria Gore, as a teenager going to an Irish college course. Lads, it's absolutely gas crack. It was so much fun. Laugh out loud from start to finish. Unbelievable crack. And it just reminded me once more, it's important, one, to go out midweek and enjoy yourself, and two, to support the arts. We are so, so lucky in Galway with all the amazing arts and culture events that we have going on all the time. And of course, the festival's coming up all summer. So make sure you go out and support and shift hockey to dive. Make sure you go out and support them when they are available. Now, Dagalorla Chacht, Air on War, I'll be telling you very, very soon how you can win two tickets to see Alanis Morissette this summer. But more importantly, listen to this very important Galway Bay FM announcement.
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Brenda Carlisle, Heaven is a Place on Earth here on Galway Bay FM. Little known fact, that was written about Tráinn Dóilín in the summer. If you know what I'm talking about, then you know. But I have some fantastic news. You're going to love this. I have two tickets to give away this evening for Alanis Morissette live in Cork this summer. She plays Virgin Media Park on the 24th of June, and you could be there. That's right. All you have to do is play in my little game. I am calling it One Hand on My Phone, which of course is a reference to One Hand in My Pocket. You're an Alanis Morissette fan, you know that. So later on in the show, you will hear this. It's like rain. Yes, that is a clip from Ironic. Yes, the game is named after One Hand in My Pocket, but I played Ironic, so it would be ironic. Exactly, and that's exactly what you have to text in to 086-3833-553 later on when you hear the sound. In the second hour of the show, I'll play that clip one more time and that'll be your call. Just text ironic to 086-3833-553. Thosilo Green, Aaron Maloch, Ach, River Sun, Shokugov, The Hot House Flowers. This is I Can See Clearly Now. I can see clearly now. I'm looking out the window here. The sun is shining. It's a beautiful day. I'm thinking, I might go for a swim after work. You know what I mean? It'll be the day for it. It'll be the perfect time for it, in fact, actually. Do you know what? That's what I'm going to do. I'm going to go for a swim after work. Right now, though, I'm going to stop talking and let you listen to the Hot House Flowers on Galway Bay FM. Galway's best music mix.

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0: CeeLo Green, Bright Lights, Bigger City here on Galway Bay FM. And of course, before that, the Hot House Flowers, I Can See Clearly Now. I also wanted to let you know that Galway Bay FM is proud to take part in PH's Darkness Into Light 5K walk at Sea Point Leisure Salt Hill, which is supported by Electric Ireland. 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

0: Phil Collins, You Can't Hurry Love, here on Galway Bay FM. Sean and Will here on Suck, then the 8 o'clock. Now, so no one can be in the town. It is Wednesday evening, and that means it is time for something very, very special. It is time for The Great Debate. This is our new weekly segment where I go out and about to the streets of Galway to ask the big, serious questions of our time and get your opinions. I am, of course, joking. I don't ask very serious questions. It's all a bit of good, clean fun. Last week, we talked about whether or not people wear socks in bed and why. So this week, we need something equally benign. And I thought I'd find out, when people go out for dinner, are they a starters and mains kind of person, or mains and desserts? Here's what they had to say.
1: This is The Great Debate.
0: Okay, so you're going out for dinner. It's a big night. You're planning ahead. Are you more starters and main, or main and dessert, or are you going the whole hog?
2: No, only main and dessert, because, I don't know, a starter just feels like a bit of a waste of time. Like, don't really need it, and then you're too full for dinner.
3: Main and dessert, probably because it's not me buying, and also, you have to have the sweet treat after your dinner.
4: I'm going to say something different. Mine is always starter and main, because after dinner, my favourite thing to do is go for a stroll and get a little ice cream after.
5: Mains and dessert always, because I need something sweet after the savoury, you know?
6: Mains and dessert. Yeah, okay, I love the bit of sweet at the end.
7: Main and dessert. I love my sweet stuff. Makes me feel good after I've eaten a dinner.
0: As you should. Treat.
7: A treat.
0: Well deserved.
7: Yeah.
8: I think starter and main, and ice cream on the way home.
9: I'm a mains and dessert gal. I need a sweet treat.
10: Main and dessert, because I just fill myself up on the starter too much. I won't be able to eat the main.
11: Main and dessert. Because I have a sweet tooth. And, you know, just in case I'm not sweet enough.
0: I wouldn't say that.
11: In case I'm not sweet enough, I'd have the dessert.
12: Main course and the dessert, because if I just have three together, I'm getting full, and you just want to make room for dessert. So, and look, it'll save the cost as well, so you might as well.
0: Have to leave room for dessert, guys. Yeah. Thank you so, so much.
12: Thanks.
0: I tell you what, there was a consensus. There was absolutely a consensus. We are a mains and dessert city and county, and maybe we're

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2: Better days are coming, if no one told you. 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
2: The Connacht Senior Football Final between Galway and Roscommon takes centre stage this weekend, with Hyde Park hosting Sunday's big match at 4:15. Our weekend of GAA starts with the Connacht Minor Football Final on Friday evening in Tuam Stadium, as Galway take on Mayo at 7 o'clock. 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The Senior Hurlers make the trip to Newbridge to play Kildare in the Leinster Championship at 3:30. And then the replay of the All-Ireland Under-16 Camogie Final at 5 o'clock between Galway and Kilkenny.
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0: It's 7 o'clock. Good evening, I'm Alex Rowley. Donald Trump's doubled down on his claim that a deal with Iran is imminent. The US president's been speaking at the White House. Earlier he threatened more intense bombings if Tehran didn't agree. It could mean restrictions are lifted by both sides at the Strait of Hormuz. This evening, President Trump insisted Iran wants to make a deal.
15: We're in a, I call it a skirmish, because that's what it is, it's a skirmish. And we're doing unbelievably well, as we did in Venezuela, where it was rapid, over in one day. We're doing pretty much equally as well, I would say, larger. But we're doing very well in Iran. It's going very smoothly, and we'll see what happens. They want to make a deal. They want to negotiate.
0: €28 billion in tax has been collected in the year to April. That's an increase of more than €1 billion in the same period last year, or 4.2%. Expenditure was almost 9% ahead of the same figure in April 2025 at €36 billion, an increase of just under €3 billion. Taoiseach and Minister for Finance Simon Harris says the figures are encouraging, highlighting Ireland's economic resilience during a period of deep global uncertainty. Officials investigating the source of the hantavirus outbreak believe a couple may have contracted the disease on a bird-watching trip in Argentina before boarding a cruise ship. The Associated Press is reporting the couple may have been exposed to rodents carrying the infection at a landfill site. The ship is now making its way to the Canary Islands, although it's unclear if officials there will allow to dock. Here's Spanish Health Minister Monica Garcia.
16: We will take special care in terms of safety, security. We will protect the people who arrive. We'll also take all necessary measures for public health in case there were someone with symptoms, so nobody could be infected.
0: New legislation that will take away guardianship rights from a parent who's killed their child's other parent can be applied retrospectively, the Justice Minister has confirmed. Jim McCallan says TUSLA will review past cases where the situation has occurred. However, going forward, it will be mandatory. The bill will be named after a mother of three, Valerie French, who was killed by her husband James Kilroy 7 years ago. Minister O'Callaghan says it's an important change.
17: In terms of who it applies to, it'll apply to all guardians. Guardianship, obviously, is different to custody. In terms of the mother is always the guardian of the child. In terms of fathers, it's slightly more complicated. A father will have guardianship if he's married, obviously. If he's not married, if he's lived with the family for 12 months or so. So I think it'll be a broad application. And I think the most important objective of it is to protect vulnerable children.
0: The jury at the trial of a man accused of stabbing his two brothers has heard he was recorded saying broken necks, someone dies today, just hours before the alleged attack. 32-year-old William Brennan of Longbridge, Dunmanway, County Cork has pleaded not guilty to assault causing serious harm to his brothers John Brennan and Jerry Brennan Jr. on the 17th of August 2024. Jamie O'Hara has this report from Cork Circuit Criminal Court.
18: William Brennan told Gardaí he was ambushed by his brothers at their property in Ballyhalleck, Dunmanway, but did not intend for anyone to be injured when he defended himself. He said he remembered a foldable knife in his pocket during the attack and said it must have opened when he waved it in self-defence. Gardaí put it to him that he was recorded saying, "They have to be put down," and "broken necks, someone dies today," on a dash camera a few hours before the incident. William Brennan replied the first comment was about work he planned to do in a shed, and the second comment was about a manner of driving in which a car was swaying from side to side on the road. The trial continues tomorrow.
0: And we're being urged to check our tickets after an €8.7 million win on the Lotto last Saturday. Someone bought the winning Quick Pick ticket at Applegreen in Ballymount in Dublin, just off the M50. However, no one has come forward just as yet. And that's your latest news, with the time coming up to 7:04.
19: Good evening, I'm Stephen Doyle. Tonight.
0: And in sport, Arsenal don't have long left to wait to find out their opponent for this year's Champions League final. Current title holders Paris Saint-Germain are in the driving seat for a return to the decider. They lead Bayern Munich 5-4 on aggregate heading into the second leg of their semi-final. Kick-off at the Allianz Arena is in an hour's time. Meanwhile, Nottingham Forest boss Victor Pereira admits that Morgan Gibbs-White is a doubt for tomorrow's Europa semi-final. They take on Aston Villa in the second leg of that tie, with Forest leading 1-0 on aggregate. The midfielder received a cut to the face that foresaw him off during their most recent Premier League game with Chelsea. Former Burnley captain Ben Mee has announced his retirement from football. The defender made over 330 appearances for the Clarets before spells at Sheffield United and Brentford. Ireland forward coach Alan O'Connor says their confidence hasn't taken a knock following their loss to France in the Six Nations to take on Wales in Belfast in this weekend, following the loss in Claremont just under 2 weeks ago. O'Connor believes that a bit more luck could have turned the game on its head.
20: The first half, it was 7-0, like, you know, and like we're saying, we're held up and then two disallowed tries, so like we actually crossed the line like four times and then we just don't get the scores, you know. So if we go into half time 21-7, different game, isn't it?
0: Connacht have bolstered their options in the front row after the signing of tight head prop Thomas Connolly. The Galway native joins from Old Belvedere in the AIL. He had previously represented the province at underage levels. In golf, Rory McIlroy will return to action for the first time since successfully defending his Masters title last month. He'll return to Quail Hollow for the Truth Championship. He tees off shortly. The GPA has called for controls on children's ticket prices. The motion was put forward ahead of the body's AGM next week, with the Gaelic Players Association looking to ensure that underage ticket prices for inter-county fixtures remains affordable and accessible. It follows a recent decision by the Connacht Council to increase ticket prices for the province's football semi-final tie between Mayo and Roscommon. And that's your news at 6 minutes past seven.
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1: This evening will remain dry with plenty of sunshine. Tonight will be much of the same, mixture of clear spells and partly cloudy skies. Lowest temperatures between 1 and 5 degrees.
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1: Good evening, Sean O'Neill here on the Sogdina Hokta Clog Tron. One of those three cups of coffee, you're still having an effect. I'm still full of beans. No pun intended. Lots and lots to come in this hour. We are still giving away two tickets to see Alanis Morissette live in Cork this summer. And AI is at it again. Shin AI. I'm sure Shin Scale Ella. So Shin August Evadnis Mo Lit Shacht Aaron Glor Kamala Shin Big Lore Chat Crack August Darnoig Rind Kyol Ho Ma Kena Cormit Tush Bless Son and Nish. Shaka Farner, this is I Wanna Know What Love Is. Then again, don't we all? 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It's Galway's best music mix.

0: Foreigner, I want to know what love is here on Galway Bay FM. I have to give a very special shout out to two women who do know exactly what love is. That is my own mother and, of course, Carmel as well, listening in all the way from Limerick. Hello and big love to both of you. Now, I told you AI was at it again. We talked about this last week and I have found yet more evidence of the same. So this is, well, I was going to say footage. This is audio from an actual court case that took place in America. Here is someone trying to use an AI lawyer, of all things.
1: May it please the court. I come here today a humble pro se before a panel of five distinguished justices.
2: Hold on. Is that counsel for the case?
3: I generated that.
2: I'm sorry?
3: I generated that? That is not a real person.
2: Okay. You did not tell me that, sir. I received the application.
0: I mean, the audacity. I love the effort, to be fair. You know what I mean? And last week we talked about the fact that maybe if I got a sore throat, if I couldn't do the show, that it'd be nice to have an AI backup, you know what I mean? But realistically, we'd obviously much prefer to actually have a real presenter in studio. But then again,
4: 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We don't need you on air anymore. I can take it from here. Still to come, we have Jason Derulo with Take You Dancing. But before that, it's Jamie McIntyre. 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

0: Jason Derulo, take you dancing here on Galway Bay FM. Lots of great music still to come, but speaking of things to come on Galway Bay FM this evening from 8 o'clock, Gary McMahon is in with Ace Galway. He'll be talking to Jess Harkin from the Galway Theatre Festival after their first weekend of shows and events. Filmmaker Frank Scholdice will be talking to Gary about his award-winning documentary, Once We Were Punks. That'll be in the iCinema cinema very soon. 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There haven't been any until now free cinema tickets for The Devil Wears Prada 2. I must go see that film actually, now that I say it out loud. After the break, we will be giving away 2 tickets to see Alanis Morissette live in concert. Don't you dare go anywhere. From the Gilling on Saw Air, Galway Bay FM.
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10: Okay, your time starts now. 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
11: A can of John West tuna.
10: What contains more natural protein per 100 grams than two eggs?
11: A can of John West tuna.
10: What has great quality fish in every bite?
11: A can of John West tuna.
10: What goes well in sandwiches, salads and pastas?
11: A can of John West tuna.
10: And what have you got there?
11: A can of John West tuna.
10: May I have some?
11: No.
10: Well, please.
12: John West tuna. The answer to the lunchtime dilemma since 1857. John West. Eat strong, go strong.
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0: You're listening to Sláinte.

Elton John and Sacrifice here on Galway Bay FM. Now, we are very excited because we are giving away two tickets to see Alanis Morissette live in Cork's Virgin Media Park this summer. We'll be doing that very, very soon. That's all I'm going to say so far. I can't give away too much. It's a very, very simple game that we're going to play. If at any stage over the next little while you hear a clip from an Alanis Morissette song, all you got to do is text an ironic 086-3833-553. It's a very, very simple game. If at any stage you hear a clip, it could be ironic, you just text ironic 086-3833-553. So make sure you keep an ear out for that one. The Sounds of 1975 on the way. But before that, we'll have some Gavin James. But before that, it's like rain. Get your text in now. Ironic 086-3833-553.

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0: That is the 1975 and the sound. But more importantly, before that, it was the text, time to text, I should say, for those tickets to see Alanis Morissette. And I have found a winner. I have picked one out of the draw. She's here on the line. Liz, are you there?
1: I'm here.
2: Yes, I'm here.
0: And I can hear myself in the background, Liz. You might step away from the radio there really quick just for the people to get very confused. How are you doing?
2: Yeah, that's fine. Yeah, I'm good, thank you.
0: I am delighted to tell you you are going to see Alanis Morissette live in Cork this summer. How are you feeling?
2: Oh, thank you so much. Delighted.
0: Absolute pleasure. My absolute pleasure. I was worried I wouldn't get through to you there. That would have been very ironic, wouldn't it? Huh? Do you like that?
2: Very ironic.
0: That was the worst joke of all time, Liz. Please don't laugh. Who is going to go with you to the concert?
2: I'll bring my daughter.
0: Oh, you broke up there. Who's going with you?
2: I'll bring my daughter Katie with me.
0: Oh, fantastic. Well, I hope you have the very best time. Thank you so, so much for playing and enjoy the gig. Make sure you get in touch to tell us how you get on. You have lots of time to plan now before you head to Virgin Media Park on the 24th of June.
2: Thank you so much.
0: No problem at all, Liz. Someone will be in touch in the morning to let you know how you can pick up those tickets. Thank you so, so much for listening and thank you for playing along.
2: Thank you so much. Okay, bye-bye. Thank you.
0: Great evening now, Slán. Bye-bye. Congratulations to Liz. She is going to have a wonderful night seeing Alanis Morissette live in Cork this summer with her daughter. They're going to have a great night. But don't worry, you can still have the very same great night. We are giving away another pair of tickets on the show tomorrow. So your chance isn't gone. Make sure you listen in. Stick with us here on Galway Bay FM. Taylor Swift, The Wanted, agus Evad Nismo, Aaron Malloch, Ná Taoghaí Áit Ar Bith.
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Sailors. 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One love here on Galway Bay FM. 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The Wanted, the Sheets in there in Malachach, River Sun, the Taylor Swift, the Gwing, Opalite, the Gaelic Galway Bay FM, and Mask on Kill is far. Leg out of.

0: Wanted. Glad you came here on Galway Bay FM. There's not more than dumps of Dolly Valley. It's nearly time for me to head home, but I did want to share this wonderful news for fans of Yellowstone, the new spin-off, Dutton Ranch. They've released the first trailer. Here's just a little sneak peek. I'm very excited about it. That's why I'm squeezing me into the end of the show. Dramatic music. A lot of dramatic music.
1: I miss waking up to the mountains.
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0: How good does that sound? It sounds so dramatic, it sounds so fun, it sounds so exciting. It follows Rip and Beth on their new ranch, which is down in Texas. 9 episodes coming in season 1, drops on Paramount Plus on May the 15th. I don't have that. I'll find a way to watch it. We'll squeeze in one more song before we head away for the evening. This is a fantastic one, one of my favourites at the minute. We love supporting local artists here on Galway Bay FM. This is the wonderful Kano. This is Lifeline. This is Galway Bay FM. It's also Galway's very best music mix.

0: Wonderfully talented Conno with Lifeline here on Galway Bay FM. I think I'll just fade away now. For Sean Dumps of Dullavalia, thank you so much for listening in. Come back tomorrow night for another chance to win two tickets to Alanis Morissette. After the news, it's Gary McMahon with this. Here you are.
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8: It's 8 o'clock. Good evening, I'm Alex Trolley. Donald Trump's doubled down on his claim that a deal with Iran is imminent. The US president has been speaking at the White House. Earlier he threatened more intense bombings if Tehran didn't agree. It could mean restrictions are lifted by both sides at the Strait of Hormuz. This evening President Trump insisted Iran wants to make a deal.
9: We're in a, I call it a skirmish, because that's what it is, it's a skirmish. And we're doing unbelievably well, as we did in Venezuela, where it was rapid over in one day. We're doing pretty much equally as well, I would say, larger. But we're doing very well in Iran. It's going very smoothly, and we'll see what happens. They want to make a deal. They want to negotiate.
8: Meanwhile, the US military says it fired on an Iranian-flagged oil tanker in the Gulf of Oman while enforcing Washington's naval blockade on Iranian ports. US Central Command says the vessel ignored repeated warnings, prompting a Navy fighter jet to disable the ship's rudder with cannon fire. President Donald Trump says the blockade is now in full force and effect amid escalating tensions. The HSE says it's now €250 million over budget and is introducing tighter controls on spending across the health service. Health regions have been told to reduce expenditure on overtime, agency staff and recruitment. Some regions are also pausing recruitment for non-frontline and non-critical posts as part of efforts to stay within budget. The HSE says patient safety will remain the key priority as the measures are implemented throughout the year. Officials investigating the source of the hantavirus outbreak believe a couple may have contracted the disease on a bird-watching trip in Argentina before boarding a cruise ship. The Associated Press is reporting the couple may have been exposed to rodents carrying the infection at a landfill site. The ship is now making its way to the Canary Islands, although it's unclear if officials there will allow it to dock. Here's Spanish Health Minister Monica Garcia.
10: We will take special care in terms of safety, security. We will protect the people who arrive. We will also take all necessary measures for public health in case there were someone with symptoms so nobody could be infected.
8: The jury at the trial of a man accused of stabbing his brothers has heard he was recorded saying broken necks, someone dies today, just hours before the alleged attack. 32-year-old William Brennan of Longbridge in Manway, County Cork, has pleaded not guilty to assault causing harm to his brothers John Brennan and Jerry Brennan Jr. on the 17th of August 2024. Jamie O'Hara has this report from Cork Circuit Criminal Court.
11: William Brennan told Gardaí he was ambushed by his brothers at their property in Ballyhalleck, Dunmanway, but did not intend for anyone to be injured when he defended himself. He said he remembered a foldable knife in his pocket during the attack and said it must have opened when he waved it in self-defence. Gardaí put it to him that he was recorded saying, "They have to be put down," and "Broken necks, someone dies today," on a dash camera a few hours before the incident. William Brennan replied the first comment was about work he planned to do in a shed, and the second comment was about a manner of driving in which a car was swaying from side to side on the road. The trial continues tomorrow.
8: New legislation that will take away guardianship rights from a parent who has killed their child's other parent can be applied retrospectively, according to the Justice Minister. Jim O'Callaghan says TUSLA will review past cases where the situation has occurred. However, going forward, it will be mandatory. The bill was named after mother of three, Valerie French, who was killed by her husband James Kilroy 7 years ago. And €28 billion in tax has been collected in the year to April. That's an increase of more than €1 billion on the same period last year, or 4.2%. Expenditure was almost 9% ahead of the same figure in April 2025 at €36 billion, an increase of just under €3 billion. Taoiseach and Minister for Finance Simon Harris says the figures are encouraging, highlighting Ireland's economic resilience during a period of deep global uncertainty. And that's your news at 4 minutes past eight.
12: Good evening, I'm David Seagrave. Arsenal don't have long left to wait to find out their opponent for this year's Champions League final. Current title holders Paris Saint-Germain are in the driving seat for a return to the decider. They lead Bayern Munich 5-4 on aggregate, heading into the second leg of their semi-final. It's just kicked off at the Allianz Arena. Meanwhile, Nottingham Forest boss Vitor Pereira admits Morgan Gibbs-White is a doubt for tomorrow's Europa League semi-final. They take on Aston Villa in the second leg of that tie, with Forest leading 1-0 on aggregate. The midfielder received a cut to the face that forced him off during their most recent Premier League game with Chelsea. Former Burnley captain Ben Mee has announced his retirement from football. The defender made over 330 appearances for the Clarets before spells at Sheffield United and Brentford. Waterford club chairman Jamie Pilley believes they're more than capable of bouncing back from their disappointing start to the season. They're without a win after their opening 14 League of Ireland games, a run of form that saw former boss John Daly depart the Blues. Graeme Coughlan has since been named as his replacement and will be in the dugout for this Friday's clash with St Pat's. In rugby, Ireland forward coach Alan O'Connor says their confidence hasn't taken a knock following their loss to France in the Six Nations. They take on Wales in Belfast at the weekend, following the loss in Clermont just under 2 weeks ago. O'Connor believes that a bit more luck could have turned the game on its head.
13: The first half, it was 7-7, like, you know, and like I said, we're held up and then two disallowed tries, so like we actually crossed the line like four times and then we just don't get the scores, you know. So if we go into halftime 21-7, different game, isn't it?
12: In golf, Rory McIlroy will return to action for the first time since successfully defending his Masters title last month. He'll return to Quail Hollow for the Truist Championship. He tees off shortly after three. And finally, to Gaelic Games, the GPA has called for controls on children's ticket prices. The motion was put forward ahead of the body's AGM next week, with the GPA looking to ensure that underage ticket pricing for inter-county fixtures remains affordable and accessible. It follows a recent decision by the Connacht Council to increase ticket prices for the province's football semi-final tie between Mayo and Roscommon. That's your news and sport. It's 6 minutes past eight.
14: Well, it's Kate from On The Move. 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
16: And good evening and welcome. And there's our music, our intro music, our theme music by the great Anna Malarkey, who we will be talking about in the context of Galway Theatre Festival in just a second. Jess Harkin joins us in studio again and to talk about Galway Theatre Festival's ongoing. Later in the show, we're going to be talking to filmmaker Frank Shouldes about a play, a film of his, which was in the film at the FLA last year, When We Were Punks, and which is coming back for a screening next week in the Eyes Cinema here in town. Plus, later on, there's a slew of dance-related stuff, and we'll be talking about that, and anything else we could fit in between now and 9 o'clock. And but as I said, Galway Theatre Festival is up and running. It's been up and running since the 30th of April, and it runs right through to the weekend till Saturday. And I'm joined again by Jess Harkin from GTF. So, are you worn out?
17: Do you know, I'm not doing too bad. I find you're a bit tired in the morning, and then you go to shows, and then you're full of electricity because you're buzzing from what you've just seen. So it's all good.
16: All right. So the tired in the morning is a syndrome that goes with all the festivals in Galway, no matter which festival it is.
17: Yeah.
16: Because people don't know when to go home.
17: No, that is definitely the challenge.
16: So the first week, it's been, you know, kind of it's been going very well. You opened official opening on Thursday evening,
17: yes,
16: in Electric.
17: We did indeed, and we opened with a bang. We had a great performance from Alex Vostokova, and an amazing performance. It was a dance performance presented in partnership with Galway Dance. And then we went on to Bello from Broken Talkers, which was a gorgeous, yep.
16: We had Gary from Broken Talkers on last week talking about the show.
17: Stunning. Just so compelling. I've never seen like the feeling of playing music conveyed so beautifully before, as I have a background in music myself and my family and stuff. So definitely touched the heartstrings with that. And then we also had Sweat in the Town Hall studio. And
16: okay, tell me about Sweat, and how did Sweat go? I know you know the show because you're involved in the programming of it, but the what I read about it in the program and the images of it, it could have been, I was going to say close to the bone, but close to the sweet skin more than the bone.
17: Definitely risky. I think, for here in Galway, it's definitely Sweat, along with another show that we had this weekend, Gulliver in Love. I think both of them talk to each other quite well.
16: Okay.
17: And I think when I was in them, I really was like, geez, I feel like I'm in London or something watching these, like, which was cool. But it's really provoked some interesting conversations. Ari performed nude, and it was on purpose to really get us to, as an audience, to see how we would react, how we would feel, and what would come up for us during that performance. But she done it very intelligently through a great narrative, imagining us in the future of 2045, where it's gotten so hot that there is a government mandate that to no longer wear clothes, to save as much water as we could. And there was, it was very satirical as well.
16: Okay.
17: And actually quite related to radio. The whole narrative was told through a radio talk show.
16: Okay.
17: Which was quite interesting in how the story was told that way. And it was performed just through movement and action. And yeah, I think it was done very well, and it was exactly the type of shows that we want to program
16: and
17: here.
16: That's exactly why the Galway Theatre Festival exists, to have shows, risky shows like that.
17: Experimental, something that you wouldn't expect.
16: And the audience, you had an awareness of what you were going to. What was the audience reaction?
17: I had really interesting conversations, particularly with friends who would identify as men, where they were kind of confronted with this feeling of not knowing how to be an audience member in the show, which was it was interesting to hear, because I didn't have that same experience. So it was interesting to see how gender took part on your experience as an audience member. So it definitely did.
16: I'm going to be talking later on the show about a dance show coming into town next week, and it very explicitly says not intended for the male gaze.
17: There we go.
16: But
17: I think this definitely wasn't one of those, but it was definitely interesting to hear the perspective of the male gaze and have not fully thought about it myself,
16: okay.
17: You know? Yeah.
16: Right. I'm intrigued to find out, how did Doomslayer's live podcast,
17: how did that work out? So it was. It was so funny. I laughed my head off for the entire thing. No, they were great. They're great performers, fantastic chemistry, and they talked, they kind of did that good old people tell in their troubles, but it's their dooms. Mm. So it was all through the idea of the end of the world, kind of similar in to Sweat's story, but it's as if you're in a bunker and it's the end of the world and it's only them three in yourselves left. And it was full of very good puns and jokes and two fantastic musical numbers to open and wrap up the show as well. But it was just a great... It was a great chat, and it was just interesting to see.
16: All right, okay.
17: Yeah,
16: there were two shows which started. All My Friends Are. One was All My Friends Are in Australia by Legroom Collective, yeah. Which was in the McLally studio on Friday evening at 6 o'clock, and then in the O'Donoghue Centre in the university, there was a show by Emily White called All My Friends Are Bots.
17: Mm-hmm. Yeah, it was a funny coincidence to have the two shows with the same names. Both really, really contemporary stories. All My Friends Are in Australia was a sold out show. It was really cool because we put it in the studio upstairs in the McLally. It was in the round and it was very interactive, so they had all the audience kind of involved, but in a really good way. It was they showed a real knack and technique for immersive that didn't make you feel you know, on the spot or anything, and it was absolutely hilarious, very comedic. And then All My Friends Are Bots was quite a stake of a show, actually. The set, absolutely amazing, blown us away. And I think it's very on the pulse of things that are happening at the moment when it comes to AI, and really thinking about what that does in relation to connection and romance and relationships and things like that.
16: One of the most anticipated shows of the festival, not least because it had a couple of runs out as work in progress, mm-hmm. I think last year during the Galway International Arts Festival,
17: mm-hmm.
16: Was the Brew Show in association with Antivirk in Antivirk.
17: Mm-hmm.
16: It opened, was previewed on Friday night, and it opened on Saturday. It was on Saturday night and Sunday night, and it's back again this weekend. And it's Nell Paugin, which is based on two short stories by Páraic O'Connor from the collection Scoscaelta. Brew Theatre, producer is Jill Murray, the resident artistic director is James Reardon. Basically two short 40-minute-ish productions, which were quite different. And the first one, which was Nell, which told the story of Nell directly from the short story from the Scoscaelta, whose Nell is a woman who runs a pawnbroker's,
17: mm-hmm.
16: and her story. And then the other one was Páugin, based on the short story Páugin Mhóra,
17: mm-hmm.
16: which was about basically a misfortunate fisherman.
17: Yeah.
16: But very kind of... slightly allegorical more than while Nell had a certain sense of realism about it, with added James Reardon directorial flourishes, music by Anna Malarkey, who we mentioned there, and
17: music.
16: A brilliant cast: Raymond Keane, Ona Dhul, Katrina Ní Mhóricu, and Maeve McGrath, who were playing in both shows.
17: Mm-hmm.
16: And then they also featured a voiceover from, particularly in Nell, from Diarmuid Na Faoide. But also then in for Páugin, Kate Ní Conaoine, doing that. Really strong production, which is what you expect at this stage from Brew.
17: You would.
16: But and there was a definite buzz in on Sráid Lár, in on the inside and outside the Thaivéar on Friday night when I went along to it.
17: Yeah.
16: generally very positive reaction. If, and there's a little technical way of getting around, if you didn't have Dolshu Dobyogon Gaelge, which the Tarverk has been working with for, you know, kind of 75 years at this stage, Dolshu Dobyogon Gaelge, there's a very high, well, not high tech, but it's an app you get from an app that they have from Theatre Clwyd in Wales. They do it for their shows, which are in Welsh. And I made a mistake and I didn't use the app. And I got through Nell, not a bother, got the Irish, got the show, got the understanding of it. Paul Jean was a different...
17: The trickier.
16: It was the honours Irish. It wasn't quite the honours Irish, but it was just, it was a particular dialect of Gaelge from a particular part of Cosharaga.
17: Okay.
16: And I didn't quite get it.
17: Yeah.
16: And so some of the show kind of passed me by.
17: Yeah. But I think as well, it was a bit abstract as well in form. And I think that's what's really special and how it connects in with the programme as well for GTF particularly, is there are two stories by the same writer, but you know, they're not outwardly connected in terms of narrative, but I think it's Brew doing what Brew does really well, and that's just stunning visuals, you know,
16: and obviously, as I mentioned, directed by James Reardon. But you really do have to mention Andrew Clancy was the set designer. Sarah Jane Shields, the lighting designer, sound designer on it was Jenny O'Malley, and Anna Malarkey composed the music for both shows, which were the link being, of course, that they were based on Páirc O'Connor's short stories. But that particular ensemble work that Brew does really came through.
17: Yeah. It definitely does. I think there's like a bit of a signature kind of, you're starting to see now the more shows that we see Brew develop, and particularly when it comes to music and visuals. And sure, James was even saying himself that it really, those visuals came from the rich language of those stories themselves, and like for them to stay with him since his leaving CERT, obviously they were very impactful. I think it's a very, very good one to go and see if whether you're Gaeligore or not. I think you will be moved by the piece.
16: Yeah. James mentioned in the programme note, we've taken liberties with the timelines and the dialects and the literary styles in the hope of offering you something new that celebrates O'Connor for contemporary audiences across Ireland, while hopefully maintaining the man's empathy, pathos and love for the language. And I think it's there. I just wished I'd done the app thing.
17: So do the app, folks.
16: Do the app thing. And you're not obliged to look at it. If you're getting the Irish, you don't need to look at the app.
17: No.
16: But that's back. It's back this weekend.
17: Yes, and it's on until the 10th. So it's actually going on one more day than actual festival.
16: All right, okay.
17: Which is great, because I'm actually going to go a second time and I'm excited for that.
16: All right. Couple of shows that you definitely want to mention, Jess.
17: Yes.
16: The Heart Ward.
17: The Heart Ward, yes. So we have the Heart Ward.
16: That is the Max Hafler.
17: It is.
16: And we had Max on the show 2 weeks ago.
17: Great. Fabulous. So yeah, the Heart Ward is starting on the 8th of May. We have three shows for the Heart Ward. Again, it's on in the O'Donoghue Theatre in the University of Galway. This piece is a very special piece to Max. It's very personal, and I'm quite interested to see the piece now in its full form, because it's a poetic piece as well. So again, another show that's quite experimental with the form of theatre, and basically it's dealing with hospitalisation and the contrast between a life, what started off in childhood with some health issues, and now later in his life at 70 having health issues again, and how that's made him reflect on his past, and that perhaps this time for reflection and going through this as an adult has perhaps healed something that he was dealing with as a child. So I think it's definitely going to be a moving.
16: That's on in the O'Donoghue.
17: Mm-hmm, it is indeed.
16: This weekend. Another show that we had one of the theatre makers in, Chloe from is it Kirog
17: Productions?
16: She was in about their show, Anish in Hampshire.
17: Yes, so August and Ish in Hampshire, and now for the weather. This is a show that has actually been developed for quite a few years now, and it had its first outing in GTF about 2 years ago, and it was called Poopa back then. So okay. It shows how shows can change through their development, that now it's a whole new title. And again, very similarly to other shows, there's a big theme of connection throughout the programme. This particular one is on loneliness. In 2022, Ireland was declared to have the highest level of loneliness in Europe. So this show basically explores the loneliness across three generations through characters of Loveen and Maggot. And then we also have another character, Birdie and Brendan and Baba. And there's puppetry, and then there's also a character who's learning Irish throughout the show. So another show with a bit of Gaeilge, piece of Gaeilge through. And I'm really excited to see how much it's changed from the first time I seen it 2 years ago to now.
16: Two other quick shows, two quick mentions, because we're kind of running low on time. The show called Itch.
17: Yes.
16: Again, about the body.
17: Again. Yes.
16: Again, about... Christopher McCauley is the theatre artist who's pulling this show together.
17: Yes. Christopher McCauley is from Belfast, and his show is about his experience growing up with eczema, but also with growing up with the idea of shame, masculinity, and his queer identity in the post-conflict streets of Belfast. There's also a theme of like grief throughout, and his relationship with his father, and it's another show that is performed in the nude. And it's done, I don't know what happened this year, guys, but but it's done very beautifully. And it's also, there's trapeze, and there's gorgeous visuals and gorgeous sound. And I think it's a really moving and vulnerable piece from the artist that I would really recommend. It's in the Black Box Theatre tomorrow, May 7th, Thursday. So, it's at 8 p.m. Do get your tickets. I think it'll be great.
16: All right. And one last thing, because it's just, is it theatre? It's in the theatre festival. It's theatre. Fight Night.
17: So again, we're mixing it up. We're being experimental. This is actually an immersive drag WWE Fight Night performance in the space.
16: Of course it is.
17: Yeah, why not? The space is beside Electric, where good old 4-4 and the Halo used to be. And basically, it is a night for DJ face-offs, for comedy theatrics in a new space. It's something new. It's going to be a bit of crack. We're going to have performance elements, but we're also going to have the chance to have a bit of a party. It's our closing event.
16: Okay.
17: And it'll go late out into the night at the space.
16: All right. Well, listen, there's still a full program. GalwayTheatreFestival.ie. Yes?
17: .com.
16: GalwayTheatreFestival.com even. You get all the details there, and it's all over socials as well. But Jess Harkin, you're looking remarkably fresh.
17: Thank you.
16: For someone who's out every night.
17: Yeah.
16: But anyway,
17: yeah.
16: We've caught you early enough in the day. Thanks so much for coming in. Galway Theatre Festival, you can book for that through the website, and I think the Town Hall is also assisting?
17: Just for Itch.
16: Just for Itch, okay. All right, back after the break, and we'll be talking to filmmaker Frank Shouldas.
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22: 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And as evening falls, firelight, flavour and nowhere else to be. 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
16: And we're back. Funny enough, there's a lot of people around the country of a certain age, into their 50s, some even well into their 60s, who at various times in their youth were involved in bands. It's a thing, it's a phenomenon, it's everywhere. I know lots of guys in Galway City and Salt Hill who were in bands that never really kind of did anything, but they had mighty crack being in bands. The whole punk thing that started in about 1976 with the Sex Pistols in London, it really did kind of take off because it was DIY music, and it went everywhere. Now, in the UK, John Peel, on BBC Radio 1, more or less supported all of that. On RT, it was Dave Fanning with 2FM when that started up in 1979 or thereabouts. But there were bands everywhere. And a film that came out in the FLA, got its premiere in the FLA last summer, is coming back, directed by Frank Shouldas, who we're going to talk to in just a little bit. It's about a band from Ballyborough, County Cavan. And the film is called Once We Were Punks. This is the audio of the trailer of the documentary.
23: And I lived to tell my tale.
24: Ready for this?
25: If we can remember any of the songs.
24: It's been a while.
26: We actually haven't seen each other for 30 years.
27: We're not trying to make a living out of this. We're not trying to become superstars. We just came back together and said, let's go do this again.
28: Did you miss playing?
26: Not really. I missed it when I started again. I said, why did I stop?
29: You might say a lot of these agents in their 50s doing writing these stupid songs. But we don't care.

0: fucking out of
1: what?
0: Whose songs are these?
2: I mean, it died a natural death about 35 years ago. So in that sense, it's been a really pleasant surprise.
3: We're not talking about thousands upon thousands of fans. We're talking about dozens.
0: One fan.
1: That's why we played first ever gig, right?
0: Yeah.
4: The feeling after it was done was...
5: it's great.
4: Would you say they've had any punk bands ever since?
1: No, they probably learned their lessons.
2: We desperately wanted to be rock stars, and we didn't really have the talent.
1: Lights down! I come in on three, right?
0: Yeah.
1: One, two, three. Lights down! I come in on two. Try it. It's fucking hell.
6: All right, lads. Ready to go?
7: Ready to go. We're
6: ready for you.
7: Good.
6: Okay, dude.
8: And that is the audio of the trailer of Once We Were Punks by Igloo Films, directed by Frank Shouldas, who joins me on the line. Frank, good evening. How are you?
9: How are you, Gary? How are you doing there?
8: Not too bad. I'm intrigued. What was the name of the band from Ballyborough, County Cavan?
9: Well, they are the Sons of Southern Ulster. That's actually the band's name. But when they were originally a punk band back as teenagers, they were the Panic Merchants.
8: Okay.
9: But that's on the past, the glorious past. So,
8: but the thing, as I was just saying, they're around, what year did they form? What, it was sometime in the early 80s, I'd say.
9: Yeah, it was kind of, for the Panic Merchants, this was sort of, it would have been the early, mid-80s, and then, so they ran that for a few years. So they went as far as they could go, really.
8: Right.
9: And at various stages, like a lot of bands, thought they were about to crack it, and then it didn't quite happen. And then, as they say, life intervened, and careers, families, children... and two of them emigrated, one to Boston and one to Australia. So that was the end. That was literally the end, and it was a fond memory. And actually, Gary, what's very, very telling to me about this is that in the interim then, so for the next decades, actually, they never played in any other band.
8: Right, okay.
9: David Marr, the guitarist, he spent a lot of time working the guitar because he just loved playing, but not with the band. And they didn't really have any interest in joining up with other bands. There was four of them. And so it's a curious thing. And even the bassist, Paddy Glacken, brought his bass guitar with him to London, then he brought it to the Middle East, and then he brought it to Australia. And as he says, I never took it out of the box.
8: That's brilliant. So, but there was an energy, then, Frank, wasn't there, really? Like, I'm of the vintage of people, you know, kind of punk came out when I was, you know, the Sex Pistols emerged in 1976 when I was 14 years of age. You know, kind of gone in to do the, back in the day when it was the Intercert, before it was Junior Cert, and people were just, you know, kind of, people were into all this, they were trying to listen to it, and then some people just, because it was DIY music, you could, you know, kind of, if you could think of it, you could do it, which was the principle of it. And that's where a lot of the energy came from. And even just that little clip that we heard there, you can hear that kind of energy in that guitar sound.
9: Yeah, I think there's a sort of a can-do feeling about it now. David is now a very accomplished guitarist. And that was actually the sound that grabbed me in the first place, because I had never heard of the band.
8: Yeah.
9: And I actually heard a song on the radio, a song of theirs called The Pop In. And it was exactly that, the guitar sound that reminded me of bands I was into when I was growing up too, that it was, you know, the Clash, the Smiths, that this was, there was something very clean about the sound on it. And then it was partly the spoken word delivery And I was really curious. And it was literally driving home one night, I heard it, and I waited till the end to find out who is this band. And then they said that the Sons of Southern Ulster, and that meant absolutely nothing to me.
8: Yeah.
9: And so anyway, I started looking into it, and that was actually the beginning of the film.
8: And so you went and found them?
9: I did. I made contact with them. They had a website, and then I got in touch with them. And it's very, like, when I heard the song first, I heard this Dublin accent. You knew it was a Dublin accent, and so this band. So I kind of presumed they were from Dublin.
8: Yeah.
9: And yet they were called the Sons of Southern Ulster, so it's a bit thrown. But a few years before that, Gary, I had made a film, The Man Who Wanted to Fly.
8: Yeah.
9: And that was about two brothers who lived just outside Bailieborough in Cavan. And so that took 5.5 years, and this was a couple of years later, and I was looking around for the next idea, basically. But anyway, it was just out of curiosity that I made contact with the band, and lo and behold, it turns out that where, of all the gin joints in the whole world, where did they come from? Bailieborough.
8: Yeah.
9: And all roads lead to Bailieborough, I'm convinced at this stage, because it turned out that's where the band formed, and these four friends... that's where they met in school, and that's where I began to get really intrigued, you know, that how this had begun, and also then I was wondering how come you'd have a Dublin singer singing in a band from Bailieborough, who, when we were making The Man Who Wanted to Fly, I never heard anything about them, and then it all became a lot clearer as it went on.
8: Okay.
9: And as the film explains,
8: all will be revealed, and no spoilers in there. But they do end up, kind of many years later in their middle-aged glory, reforming to at least play one gig in Whelan's in Dublin. That, you know, kind of famous
9: even
8: venue.
9: How that came about. Yeah, that literally. Justin Kelly, the singer, he was living in Boston, and unfortunately his mother passed away, and he came back for the funeral, and they went down afterwards to David's house with Noel Larkin, the drummer, and they just went down for somewhere to get away from. They were sitting around the kitchen having a couple of beers and picked up the instruments and literally started jamming and looked at each other and said, you know, why do we ever stop doing this? It was just one of these moments. And from that, they actually resolved to reform as the Sons of Southern Ulster, and that they said, we'll make three albums. And, I mean, there was no... This is a plan that's just nearly formed itself. And a couple of years later, almost by default, people started hearing their stuff and getting interested in them, even though for a four-piece, they were living in three different continents, so they weren't gigging too regularly.
8: Yeah.
9: And next thing, Whelan's came in and offered them a Saturday night, which is something when they were in there, you know, as the Panic Merchants, they would have bitten your hand off for that.
8: Yeah.
9: This is something where they really wanted to go. And they said yes, and then they were figuring, how are we actually going to do this? Because we don't rehearse, we don't play.
8: Yeah.
9: And then they had to make that work.
8: Yeah.
9: So, and maybe it is the whole can-do thing, but with huge efforts and a lot of talent.
8: Well, the reason you're on, Frank, is because... the film, as I mentioned, it premiered at the Galway Film Festival last summer. It subsequently has gone on to win the IFI Documentary Audience Award, the Documentary Festival Audience Award. But you're coming back to Galway and back to the Eye Cinema.
9: Yeah, delighted to be going back to Galway, and it's like, you know, we premiered at the FLA. It sold out in 35 minutes, and they added a second screen, which sold out just as fast. And then on the back of the IFI, we were waiting for the cinema release, and this means an awful lot to us because, you know, a lot of people have put huge effort into this, and there is something to tell, and people are really connecting with it. So going to the Galway Eye, it's opening there on Friday, the 15th, and I'll go down on Saturday, the 16th, to do a Q&A. And, yeah, it's just great. And, you know, that I think anyone who likes music, or if music means anything to you, or if you ever even had a little yearning to be in a band, you would get this, you know, because that's what it is. It's just four fellas doing something they love doing. Basically, it's about friendship.
5: Yeah, it looks like it. It looks like it. Frank, I really look forward to seeing it, and your return, triumphal return to Galway, with Once We Were Punks.
9: It's always good to go to Galway.
5: And, Frank, of course, is an award-winning investigative journalist, filmmaker with RT Current Affairs, and a novelist. There are many strings to your many bows, Frank. So continued success.
9: To be honest, one novel, you know, beneath the cedar tree.
5: Well, everyone has one. They claim everyone has one in them.
9: So. Yeah, everyone has one. Whenever anyone says that, say everyone has a book in them, I always wonder who's going to read them.
5: Apart from the person who actually wrote it. And sometimes I don't think they even read it as well. But anyway, Frank Shouldis, director of Once We Were Punks, thanks so much for taking our call.
9: No

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5: And you're welcome back. We have a bunch of notices of things that are coming up. Peter Mannion, who is an intrepid conductor of choirs in the Galway area, has been on. He I don't know how many choirs he's involved in, but one of the choirs that he's involved in is the Galway Sings Ladies Choir. And they're doing a lunchtime concert this Saturday at 1 o'clock in the St. Nicholas's Collegiate Church on Lombard Street. It's at 1 o'clock Saturday the 9th and featuring light popular choral music. And by light popular choral music, Peter ain't mincing his words, because it means artists such as Tina Turner, Elvis Presley, Bob Dylan, U2, The Cranberries and even Bob Geldof. And they'll be also joined by another Galway City-based choir who is also directed under the musical direction of Peter Mannion, Cór na Dreabhair, they will be they'll performing. It's in aid of the Galway Hospice, and it's based around the World Ovarian Cancer Day, and No Woman Left Behind theme, and that's on this Saturday. It's free entry, but donations are welcome, and to that, and all proceeds will be going to the Galway Hospice on that. Other things that are coming up: the Bealtaine Festival of celebrating creativity in the third age is one way of describing it. Older people is another way of describing it. And they got a big launch last week. Uthron Catherine Connolly launched it at Orison Uthron, and I know people from all over the country, including people from Galway, involved in Bealtaine, were at that launch. Included in that, and it's kind of another mention of the Eye Cinema, the Platinum Picture Show. These are screenings that are held on Friday mornings throughout the month of May for the Bealtaine Festival. And the interesting thing about it is, it, in conjunction with the Galway City Council Age Friendly Programme, they're partnering with the Eye Cinema and the Galway Platinum Picture Show to enable a succession of screenings to celebrate the Bealtaine Festival, with the first 40 tickets each Friday at 12 noon for

other screenings are free. Now, they're not specifically for older people. It just turns out that there's a fairly regular gig for older people who are interested in films to go. They're older people, or they're retired people, or they're older retired people to go to the music, to go to the Eye on a Friday morning. So this coming Friday, 40 free tickets, not to be sniffed at, for The Devil Wears Prada 2. And if you go along about 12:30, there's teas and coffees, gratis, courtesy of someone, and you get to see Meryl Streep and Anne Hathaway and Emily Blunt and Stanley Tucci, my hero, in The Devil Wears Prada 2, which by all accounts is very good and right up there with Devil Wears Prada, the original. Also makes me think of earlier this week, because the Met Ball was on, and all of the people involved in that seem to be involved in that in thing. And Anna Wintour is the character is on the character on which Meryl Streep's character in The Devil Wears Prada is based. Anyway, if you want to go see the film, and you want to be part of the Beltane Festival, and you want to take advantage of the largesse of the Galway City Council age-friendly programme and the Eye Cinema, if you're there at 11:30 at the Eye Cinema this Friday, there are 40 free tickets for the first 40 who turn up for that screening. So, other things that I meant to mention and nearly forgot to do, but I'm not forgetting yet, is... the Same Age Theatre Company next week. We had them on the show last year when they did their show. They did a production of Oscar Wilde's The Importance of Being Earnest. It's often said that Oscar Wilde's successor in that particular of branch of social satire comedy among the English middle and upper classes, the successor of Wilde was Noel Coward, and possibly in keeping with that, Same Age are bringing their production of Blithe Spirit to the stage next week in Galway. And our colleague here in Galway Bay FM, Sarah Slevin, is involved. She's more than involved, she's committed, because she is the co-director of Blithe Spirit. It's going to be in the Mickleally Theatre next week, 14th, 15th and 16th. Razor sharp wit, eccentric characters and Coward's signature charm. And Same Page, always very good. And their cast, I'm not quite sure who's in it, but I think there's probably some of their regulars will be in it next week. Now, other things to mention, as I just about have the time to do it. We had talking about to Micheál O'Doul last week about Taoiseach, the show that, which is coming in to the Town Hall, the Town Hall Theatre, which is a dance show from the Catherine Young Dance Company. The Catherine Young Dance Company are going to be based around Galway for the next little while, and they're doing a thing, a dance thing, which is a program. They run a program of free West African and Afro-Brazilian dance classes throughout the month of May and into June, in the run up to the World Music Ceilidh Afro Dabake and Ukraine at the Black Box Theatre. That'll be in the the 6th of June. But in advance of that, they're hosting workshops, and to which everyone and anyone is invited to participate. And the Catherine Young Dance Company is one of the kind of leading dance companies in Ireland. Catherine herself is based in Kerry, but works all over the place. But the workshops with live drumming will take place on Fridays between 7:30 and 9:00. I'm looking at the wrong the wrong one. But when you look up Catherine Young Dance
www.theatrecompany.com, you will find where they are and what they're doing and their happenings and over the coming weeks, and well worth a look. And a thing that just landed into my email overnight is from a company, a dance company that I'd never heard of, who are led by a woman called Angela Dydek. And she got in touch to talk about the heels scene in Ireland. I had no idea what it was until I clicked through to her Instagram and then further on into the YouTube. It's a huge outlet, I'm told, for empowerment and community for women. And on Friday the 15th of May in the Town Hall Theatre, they're bringing a show called Embody. It's a dedicated celebration of the style and the raw energy of the feminine spirit. Angela Dydek has been working on this performance with 26 dancers from all over the country. They're from Galway, Dublin, Limerick, Tipperary. And they will also be performing, as well as in Galway, later on over the course of the summer. They'll be playing at the O'Reilly Theatre in Dublin. Removing away from traditional labels, Angela tells us, and focusing on the fluid strength and raw energy of the feminine spirit. It's an all-female cast, and this is what I alluded to earlier on when I said it also says explicitly on it, not for the male gaze. So it's women's empowerment. I looked at the video and I looked at them and I kind of went, oh, right. Like Beyonce, hip hop dancing. And that's what it seems to be. But everyone seems to be having lots of fun and doing it. And the sisters are doing it for themselves, as they always were. And they don't need someone like me telling them to do it for themselves. But yeah, so you can get details on the tht.ie website about Embody, and they're all part of a movement of dance that Angela Dydek leads. They're called Bevel and Embody. And I was looking at Bevel, and I understand that's a dance move, and Embody. B-A-E, as in Bay, as in Beyonce. My thanks to Doc on the Desk, as ever, for rescuing me from myself. And we'll be back next week with yet more on the arts in Galway City and County. And we will be concentrating, because the Galway International Arts Festival programme is launched tomorrow, Thursday, and we'll be talking about that next week on the show. But anyway, this is a cue for Doc to get up around the studio, and up you get. Now, like a good man, Ian, and this is Beyonce. Boom.

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11: I'm John Morley.
12: It's 9 o'clock. Good evening. I'm Alex Rowley. Donald Trump's doubled down in his claim that a deal with Iran is imminent. The US president has been speaking at the White House. Earlier, he threatened more intense bombings if Tehran didn't agree. It could mean restrictions are lifted by both sides at the Strait of Hormuz. This evening, President Trump insisted Iran wants to make a deal.
13: We're in a, I call it a skirmish, because that's what it is. It's a skirmish. And we're doing unbelievably well, as we did in Venezuela, where it was rapid, over in one day. We're doing pretty much equally as well, I would say, larger. But we're doing very well in Iran. It's going very smoothly, and we'll see what happens. They want to make a deal. They want to negotiate.
12: Meanwhile, Israel's military says a Hezbollah commander has been targeted in a strike in Lebanon's capital, Beirut. Security sources say it marks the first hit on the southern suburbs since a ceasefire was agreed last month. Israeli media is reporting a clause to end fighting in Lebanon is included in a proposed agreement between the US and Iran. The HSE says it's now €250 million over budget and is introducing tighter controls on spending across the health service. Health regions have been told to reduce expenditure on overtime, agency staff and recruitment. Some regions are also pausing recruitment for non-frontline and non-critical posts as part of efforts to stay within budget. The HSE says patient safety will remain the key priority as the measures are implemented throughout the year. Two people are self-isolating in the UK, having returned independently from a cruise hit by a rat-borne hantavirus outbreak. Health officials there say insist the risk to the public remains very low. The ships left Cape Verde for Tenerife, despite the Canary Islands president not wanting it to dock. Three people have died. This passenger from Jordan is still on board.
14: From what I understand, we're currently the biggest news story in the world, but so far everything is fine. Everyone on the ship is okay. I just wanted to reassure you that nothing has happened.
12: A woman has been charged in connection with an attack on Lurgan Police Station in County Armagh in March. The 39-year-old is facing charges of obstructing police and has been released pending her appearance before Craigavon Magistrates Court on the 3rd of June. A 48-year-old man and a 15-year-old boy are still being questioned in relation to the attack. The jury at the trial of a man accused of stabbing his two brothers has heard he was recorded saying, "Broken necks, someone dies today," just hours before the alleged attack. 32-year-old William Brennan of Longbridge, Dunmanway, County Cork has pleaded not guilty to assault causing serious harm to his brothers John Brennan and Jerry Brennan Jr. on the 17th of August 2024. Jamie O'Hara has this report from Cork Circuit Criminal Court.
15: William Brennan told Gardaí he was ambushed by his brothers at their property in Ballyhalleck, Dunmanway, but did not intend for anyone to be injured when he defended himself. He said he remembered a foldable knife in his pocket during the attack and said it must have opened when he waved it in self-defence. Gardaí put it to him that he was recorded saying they have to be put down and broken necks, someone dies today, on a dash camera a few hours before the incident. William Brennan replied the first comment was about work he planned to do in a shed, and the second comment was about a manner of driving in which a car was swaying from side to side on the road. The trial continues tomorrow.
12: €28 billion in tax has been collected in the year to April. That's an increase of more than €1 billion in the same period last year, or 4.2%. Expenditure was almost 9% ahead of the same figure in April 2025 at €36 billion, an increase of just under €3 billion. Taoiseach and Minister for Finance Simon Harris says the figures are encouraging, highlighting Ireland's economic resilience during a period of deep global uncertainty. A new legislation that will take away guardianship rights from a parent who's killed their child's other parent can be applied retrospectively, according to the Justice Minister. Jim O'Callaghan says Tusla will review past cases where the situation has occurred. However, going forward, it will be mandatory. And that's your news at 4 minutes past nine.
16: Good evening, I'm David Seagrave. Paris Saint-Germain are on course for a return to the Champions League final. They lead Bayern Munich 1-0 on the night and 6-4 on aggregate midway through their semi-final second leg. An early goal from Ousmane Dembele helped open up a two-goal cushion for the defending champions. The winner of this evening tie will face Arsenal in the decider. Meanwhile, Nottingham Forest boss Vitor Pereira admits Morgan Gibbs-White is a doubt for tomorrow's Europa League semi-final. They take on Aston Villa in the second leg of that tie, with Forest leading 1-0 on aggregate. The midfielder received a cut to the face that forced him off during their most recent Premier League game with Chelsea. Former Burnley captain Ben Mee has announced his retirement from football. The defender made over 330 appearances for the Clarets before spells at Sheffield United and Brentford. Waterford club chairman Jamie Pilley believes they're more than capable of bouncing back from their disappointing start to the season. They're without a win after their opening 14 League of Ireland games, a run of form that saw former boss John Daly depart the Blues. Graeme Coughlan has since been named as his replacement and will be in the dugout for this Friday's clash with St Pat's. In rugby, Ireland forward coach Alan O'Connor says their confidence hasn't taken a knock following their loss to France in the Six Nations. They take on Wales in Belfast this weekend, following the loss in Clermont just under 2 weeks ago. O'Connor believes that a bit more luck could have turned the game on its head.
17: The first half, it was 7-0. Like, you know, and like I said, we're held up and then two disallowed tries. So, like, we actually crossed the line, like, four times, and then we just don't get the scores, you know. So, like, if we go into half-time, 21-7, different game, isn't it?
16: In golf, Rory McIlroy will return to action for the first time tomorrow afternoon since successfully defending his Masters title last month. He'll return to Quail Hollow for the Truist Championship, and he tees off shortly after 4:30. And finally, to Gaelic Games, the GPA has called for controls on children's ticket prices. The motion was put forward ahead of the body's AGM next week, with the GPA looking to ensure that underage ticket pricing for inter-county fixtures remains affordable and accessible. It follows a recent decision by the Connacht Council to increase ticket prices for the province's football semi-final tie between Mayo and Roscommon. That's your news and sport. It's 6 minutes past nine.
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19: Well, it'll be dry with a mixture of clear spells and partly cloudy skies tonight. Lowest temperatures 1 to 5 degrees. Tomorrow, cloudy again with some well-scattered showers and just occasional sunshine. Highest temperatures 11 to 14 Celsius. Well, good evening and welcome along to the Nightfly. Great to be back with you tonight after a little time away in holidays. And a big thank you to Doc for sitting in over the last week, keeping you company into the late night. So hopefully you'll settle in for a few hours with me tonight, and we'll be easing into the night with plenty of easy listening favourites and all the usual Nightfly features. Great to have your company. 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

0: Galway's best music mix Wednesday night here on the Night Fly. Welcome on in, Train, Drops of Jupiter, and what do we have before that? Pearl in the Shell. Now, there's an old classic from Howard Jones from the 80s that I heard over the last week, and I thought we'd definitely fit that in the show. So stuck it in there tonight. Hope you enjoy that memory. And we started with Joe Jackson, You Can't Get What You Want. Donal Mahon with you until 12. 086-3833-553 is our number. All of our usual features on the way in the show. Some great music coming up. We have our Irish Corner at 10:30. And give me a shout if you want to hear anything in particular too. We'd love to hear from you. We'll take a short break and we'll be back in a moment.
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The hidden gem for the past, Toto, Stop Loving You, here on The Nightfly, your Wednesday night on Galway Bay FM. And time to head on over to our Irish Corner, where we feature some up-and-coming Irish artists and new songs. And Galway songwriter Jamie McIntyre has been riding the crest of a wave for a couple of years now, ever since his very popular and catchy song Over Galway Town became a viral smash hit a couple of years ago, I think in 2024, amassing 6 million streams on Spotify, amongst some of the world's biggest artists on viral charts. And the success of that song has seen his music reach far-flung places across the globe. Last year, the trajectory continued with his debut Irish and UK tour, which brought him across the country and across the water too, to Glasgow, London and Manchester. But he's got a brand new song, and it's our Irish Corner feature for tonight. So hope you like this. Jamie McIntyre, this is called Off to America.

0: That's Fleetwood Mac with Landslide, easing it down and into the night here on Galway Bay FM. Having a look back through time, today in music history, 1995 was the year that Oasis scored their first UK number one single. Some might say it was, and it topped the charts in the UK on this day in 1995. And we played some Michael Jackson for you there too. Has anybody seen the movie, the documentary? Tell me if it's worth watching, because I hope to go to it over the weekend. But in 1997 on this day, both Michael Jackson and the Bee Gees were inducted into the Rock and Roll Hall of Fame. And going ahead a few years, 2002, Bohemian Rhapsody by Queen was voted the UK's favourite song of all time in a poll by the Guinness Hit Singles book. Imagine by John Lennon was voted number two. And in history, on this day in 1937, the Hindenburg Zeppelin caught fire and was destroyed while attempting to dock in New Jersey in the USA. And to this day, we still don't know exactly what happened or how it caught fire, although there are many hypotheses, but it abruptly halted the airship industry from that day on, 1937. Some birthdays of note. George Clooney is 65 today, almost retirement age, although I'm sure he's not retiring from acting anytime soon. Liked him in ER and the Ocean's movies. He's born in 1961. And Bob Seger is 81 years old, now retired American singer, born in Detroit, Michigan in the USA. We'll have something from him after this.
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0: That's Kate Fisher, who have had a fantastic year so far, in fact, a fantastic couple of years, and that's Hold Me Down. Now, just looking at our community diary while we have a minute to spare here, a couple of things coming your way in the next few weeks. The annual Tuam charity 6K Run and Walk is taking place on Sunday the 31st of May from 10 a.m. in the morning, and this year's charity is Cladda Watch Patrol, who do amazing work in patrolling Galway's waterways. Now, the run is starting at Palace Grounds in Tuam outside Cora Leisure Centre at 10 a.m. and you can either register on the morning from 9:30 or go to eventbrite.ie and search Tuam Charity 6K Run. So pop along, join them for a family or individual run or walk with refreshments, teas and coffees. There'll be even ice cream, but eat that at the end. It might not sit well in your stomach while you're running 6K, and DJ afterwards as well. And donations are also accepted on the day. And marking World Inflammatory Bowel Disease Day on Tuesday, May 19th, Crohn's and Colitis Ireland are hosting a free webinar on how, as a community, that we can best support people with IBD. 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You can register online at crohnsscolitis.ie. Coming up, the news and then our Nightfly mixtape later.
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2: It's 10 o'clock. Good evening, I'm Alex Rowley. Donald Trump says he's confident Iran will eventually agree to a deal to end the conflict in the Middle East. Speaking at the White House, the US President claimed Iran's military capabilities have been severely weakened during the war. There's growing reports of a possible agreement involving limits on Iran's nuclear program. However, tensions remain high with a US fighter jet firing on an Iranian oil tanker earlier. President Trump says great progress is being made.
3: If we left right now Iran, it would take them 20 years to rebuild. We're in good shape. Now we have to get what we have to get. If we don't do that, we'll have to go a big step further. But with that being said, they want to make a deal. We've had very good talks over the last 24 hours.
2: Sky's David Blevins is in Washington and says he's skeptical about whether a deal will actually be reached as soon as Trump lets on.
4: Donald Trump says Iran badly wants a deal. They'll get there, but he's not going to set a deadline. But amid these reports that he may detour on his way to China next week to sign a deal in Islamabad, he told the New York Post, "I won't be doing that because we're not close enough to a deal. Yes, we've been here before, and I very much suspect we'll be here again."
2: Israel's military says a Hezbollah commander has been targeted in a strike in Lebanon's capital, Beirut. Security sources say it marks the first hit on the southern suburbs since a ceasefire was agreed last month. Israeli media is reporting a clause to end fighting in Lebanon is included in a proposed agreement between the US and Iran. The HSE says it's now 250 million euro over budget and is introducing tighter controls on spending across the health service. Health regions have been told to reduce expenditure on overtime, agency staff and recruitment. Some regions are also pausing recruitment for non-frontline and non-critical posts as part of efforts to stay within budget. The HSE says patient safety will remain the key priority as the measures are implemented throughout the year. Two people are self-isolating in the UK, having returned independently from a cruise hit by a rat-borne hantavirus outbreak. Health officials there insist the risk to the public remains very low. The ships left Cape Verde for Tenerife despite the Canary Islands president not wanting it to dock. Three people have died. This passenger from Jordan is still on board.
5: From what I understand, we're currently the biggest news story in the world, but so far everything is fine. Everyone on the ship is okay. I just wanted to reassure you that nothing has happened.
2: A woman has been charged in connection with an attack on Lurgan Police Station in County Armagh in March. The 39-year-old is facing charges of obstructing police and has been released pending her appearance before Craigavon Magistrates Court on the 3rd of June. A 48-year-old man and a 15-year-old boy are still being questioned in relation to the attack. A former airline chief insists Ryanair should take the lead if it wants airports to restrict the sale of alcohol. That's after Michael O'Leary said his company was forced to divert almost one plane a day due to bad behaviour from passengers. He wants to see pre-flight drinks banned before early morning departures. Founder of Air Aran, Padraig O'Kajic, says Ryanair should act first.
6: I think Ryanair should actually deal with it first on their own airplanes, and it can or possibly move on from there. Ryanair have total responsibility and authority in relation to selling alcohol on board the airplanes. And I think that would be a starting point.
2: And the Justice Minister has paid tribute to the family of mother of three, Valerie French, who was killed by her husband in 2019. Jim McCallaghan says David French has been instrumental in drafting Valerie's law, which was brought to Cabinet this evening. The new legislation will automatically strip a parent of their guardianship rights if they kill their child's other parent. Mr. O'Callaghan says the bill will be published next week.
7: I want to commend David French, who's been instrumental in campaigning for this legislation. His sister, Valerie, was murdered by her husband back in 2019, and their children, the guardianship of them was left within her convicted husband, and David has been campaigning to change that. It's also important to point out this was a recommendation in the expert report on familicide that was published in May 2023.
2: And that's your news at 4 minutes past 10.
8: Good evening, I'm David Seagrave. Paris Saint-Germain are on course for a return to the Champions League final. It's 1-1 between them and Bayern Munich on the night and 6-5 on aggregate as they approach the final few minutes in their semi-final second leg. An early goal from Ousmane Dembele helped open up a two-goal cushion for the defending champions, but Harry Kane's late strike has narrowed that down to just one. The winner of this evening's tie will face Arsenal in the decider. Meanwhile, Nottingham Forest boss Vitor Pereira admits Morgan Gibbs-White is a doubt for tomorrow's Europa League semi-final. They take on Aston Villa in the second leg of that tie, with Forest leading 1-0 on aggregate. The midfielder received a cut to the face that forced him off during their most recent Premier League win over Chelsea. The FAI's director of football says he acted in the best interest of Shamrock Rovers regarding a complaint surrounding a player at the club. Rovers are working with FIFA to review two agent agreements made in relation to forward Michael Noonan. The club are not subject to investigation, however the review will clarify if any rules were breached. John Martin was CEO at Shamrock Rovers when the deal was allegedly made.
9: Look, as I understand the situation, Rovers have sought some clarity from FIFA, and for now that's with them. Like, so I suppose I can't speak to the outcome of what that might look like, but from my perspective, said every decision I made there was what I felt was in the best interest of the club.
8: Ireland forward coach Alan O'Connor says their confidence hasn't taken a knock following their loss to France in the Six Nations. They take on Wales and Belfast this weekend, just under 2 weeks ago. Wales are without a win so far in the competition and are currently rooted to the bottom of the table with just 2 bonus points. In golf, Rory McIlroy will return to action for the first time since successfully defending his Masters title last month. He'll return to Quail Hollow for the Truist Championship, and he tees off shortly after 4:30 tomorrow afternoon. And finally, to Gaelic Games, the GPA has called for controls on children's ticket prices. The motion was put forward ahead of the body's AGM next week, with the GPA looking to ensure that underage ticket pricing for inter-county fixtures remains affordable and accessible. It follows a recent decision by the Connacht Council to increase ticket prices for the province's football semi-final between Mayo and Roscommon. That's your news and sport. It's 6 minutes past the hour.
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10: Dry tonight with a mix of clear spells and partly cloudy skies. Lowest temperatures of 1 to 5 degrees. And tomorrow will be cloudy again with some well-scattered showers and just occasional sunshine. Highs of 11 to 14 Celsius.
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10: 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We've got some Olivia Dean on the way and music from Paul Simon in this hour too. But this is Morgan Wallen.

UK's best music mix, Mark Amber. That's called Belong Together. Now, tomorrow on Galway 360 between 5 and 6 o'clock this week, Sarah Slevin and Saoirse Duhan have been chatting to the buskers on Shop Street to hear their stories and how their experience busking has changed over the years. So for very interesting conversations. Tune in to that tomorrow, the Offbeat. That's Galway 360 on Galway Bay FM. It's Donal Mahan with you till 12. We have our Nightfly mixtape coming up after the 11 o'clock news to wind you down into the final hour of the show. But this is Paul Simon, 50 Ways to Leave Your Lover.

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0: Galway's best music mix, Olivia Dean. That's called Nice to Each Other. Night Fly till Midnight. Shout out to Florian, who is visiting Galway from Germany, says a text here. Well, I hope you're enjoying that all Galway has to offer. And you'll be here for at least a couple of days because lots of things going on at the moment across Galway. So enjoy the atmosphere. And hi to you, Florian from Germany. Have a great time and safe journey. 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But first, just want to mention that this week on Galway Talks, you could win a daily voucher worth €200 to spend in-store at Skechers in Galway. 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That's after 12.
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0: Danny was looking for that song tonight here in the life. I hope you've enjoyed that. Tapao and China in Your Hand. Music all the way into midnight, Wednesday night on Galway Bay FM and Galway's best music mix. And what do we have? A request for Joe Cocker and Jennifer Warnes on the show. We've got that coming up in just a few minutes' time. But if you'd like to get through to me here, the number is 086 38 33 553. Keeping you company through until the midnight hour.
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Well, news on the way in just a few minutes at 11 o'clock. Nightfly continues till midnight, and we have our Nightfly mixtape coming up very soon too. Here's Madonna and Crazy For You.

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7: It's 11 o'clock. Good evening. I'm Alex Rowley. Donald Trump says he's confident Iran will eventually agree to a deal to end the conflict in the Middle East. Speaking at the White House, the US president claimed Iran's military capabilities had been severely weakened during the war. There's growing reports of a possible agreement involving limits on Iran's nuclear program. However, tensions remain high, with the US fighter jet firing on an Iranian oil tanker earlier. President Trump says great progress is being made.
8: If we left right now Iran, it would take them 20 years to rebuild. We're in good shape. Now we have to get what we have to get. If we don't do that, we'll have to go a big step further. But with that being said, they want to make a deal. We've had very good talks over the last 24 hours.
7: Sky's David Blevins is in Washington and says he's skeptical about whether a deal will actually be reached as soon as Trump lets on.
9: Donald Trump says Iran badly wants a deal. They'll get there, but he's not going to set a deadline. But amid these reports that he may detour on his way to China next week to sign a deal in Islamabad, he told the New York Post, "I won't be doing that because we're not close enough to a deal. Yes, we've been here before, and I very much suspect we'll be here again."
7: Israel's military says a Hezbollah commander has been targeted in a strike on Lebanon's capital, Beirut. Security sources say it marks the first hit on the southern suburbs since a ceasefire was agreed last month. Israeli media is reporting a clause to end fighting in Lebanon is included in a proposed agreement between the US and Iran. Patricia King has been appointed as the new independent chairperson of the Programme Implementation Board for the Northeast Inner City Initiative. The former General Secretary of the Irish Congress for Trade Unions and former Vice President of SIPTU replaces Jim Gavin after he stepped down in January. In her new role, she'll help implement the recommendations set out in the Mulvey report 9 years ago. The Northeast Inner City Initiative has an annual spending of more than €6 million and includes initiatives in areas including education and policing. The HSE has introduced tighter spending controls after revealing it was €250 million over budget just 3 months into the year. Health regions have been instructed to limit spending on overtime, agency staff and recruitment. Some areas are also pausing recruitment for non-frontline and non-critical roles. The HSE says the measures are aimed at avoiding any impact on patient services later in the year. Two people are self-isolating in the UK, having returned independently from a cruise hit by a rat-borne hantavirus outbreak. Health officials there insist the risk to the public remains very low. The ships left Cape Verde for Tenerife, despite the Canary Islands president not wanting it to dock. Three people have died. This passenger from Jordan is still on board.
10: From what I understand, we're currently the biggest news story in the world, but so far everything is fine. Everyone on the ship is okay. I just wanted to reassure you that nothing has happened.
7: The Justice Minister has paid tribute to the family of mother of three, Valerie French, who was killed by her husband in 2019. Jim O'Callaghan says David French has been instrumental in drafting Valerie's law, which was brought to Cabinet this evening. The new legislation will automatically strip a parent of their guardianship rights if they kill their child's other parent. Minister O'Callaghan says the bill will be published next week.
11: I want to commend David French, who's been instrumental in campaigning for this legislation. His sister, Valerie, was murdered by her husband back in 2019, and their children, the guardianship of them, was left within her convicted husband, and David has been campaigning to change that. It's also important to point out this was a recommendation in the expert report on familicide that was published in May 2023.
7: And a former airline chief insists Ryanair should take the lead if it wants airports to restrict the sale of alcohol. That's after Michael O'Leary said his company's forced to divert almost one plane a day due to bad behaviour from passengers. Founder of Air Arran, Padraig O'Cadyc, says Ryanair should act first.
12: I think Ryanair should actually deal with it first on their own airplanes, and it can or possibly move on from there. Ryanair have total responsibility and authority in relation to selling alcohol on board the airplanes. And I think that would be a starting point.
7: And that's your news at 4 minutes past 11.
13: Good evening, I'm David Seagrave. Paris Saint-Germain have returned to the Champions League final. It finished 1-1 between them and Bayern Munich on the night in their semi-final, and 6-5 on aggregate. An early goal from Ousmane Dembele helped open up a 2-goal cushion for the defending champions, while Harry Kane's late strike wasn't enough to force extra time. The defending champions will now face Arsenal in the decider. Meanwhile, Nottingham Forest boss Vitor Pereira admits Morgan Gibbs-White is a doubt for tomorrow's Europa League semi-final. They take on Aston Villa in the second leg of that tie, with Forest leading 1-0 on aggregate. The midfielder received a cut to the face that forced him off during their most recent Premier League win over Chelsea. The FAI's director of football says he acted in the best interest of Shamrock Rovers regarding a complaint surrounding a player at the club. Rovers are working with FIFA to review two agent agreements made in relation to forward Michael Noonan. The club are not subject to investigation, however the review will clarify if any rules were breached. John Martin was CEO at Shamrock Rovers when the deal was allegedly made.
14: Look, as I understand the situation, Rovers have sought some clarity from FIFA, and for now that's with them. Like, so I suppose I can't speak to the outcome of what that might look like, but from my perspective, said every decision I made there was what I felt was in the best interest of the club.
13: Ireland forward coach Alan O'Connor says their confidence hasn't taken a knock following their loss to France in the Six Nations. They take on Wales and Belfast this weekend following the loss in Clermont just under 2 weeks ago. Wales are without a win so far in the competition and are currently rooted to the bottom of the table with just 2 bonus points. Fair into action for the first time since successfully defending his Masters title last month. He'll return to Quail Hollow for the Truist Championship, and he tees off shortly after 4:30 tomorrow afternoon. And finally, to Gaelic Games, the GPA has called for controls on children's ticket prices. The motion was put forward ahead of the body's AGM next week, with the GPA looking to ensure that underage ticket pricing for inter-county fixtures remains affordable and accessible. It follows a recent decision by the Connacht Council to increase ticket prices for the province's football semi-final between Mayo and Roscommon. That's your news and sport. It's 6 minutes past the hour.
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17: Well, tonight will be dry with a mixture of clear spells and partly cloudy skies with lowest temperatures 1 to 5 degrees Celsius. And tomorrow, quite cloudy again with some well-scattered showers and just occasional sunshine. Highs of 11 to 14 degrees. Coming up now on the Night Fly, it's time for tonight's Nightfly mixtape. We've got 3 nice and easy listening favourites lined up for you back to back to keep your late night company going. So a few songs to slow things down, maybe clear the head and make that midnight hour sound a little bit better tonight.
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0: always, best music mix, and that was tonight's Nightfly mixtape. It began with the Bangles and Eternal Flame, followed by Phil Collins' One More Night, and finishing up there with Curtis Steiger's You're All That Matters to Me. Three late night classics to ease us through the evening here in the Nightfly. Now, how would you like a chance to win a share of €40,000 in the Galway Bay FM Cash Splash? It's coming. 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Ready to dive in and start winning. The Cash Splash starts on Monday, the 11th of May. That's next Monday, so mark it down. 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What are you waiting for? The first €1,000 Cash Splash will be won on Monday next, May the 11th, only here on Galway
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always, best music mix here on a Wednesday night on the Nightfly on Galway Bay FM. That was Ella Langley, Choosing Texas, who has become one of the rising names in country music over the last couple of years. And that song really has that kind of modern country storytelling feel, doesn't it? About leaving things behind and starting fresh again. But great late night track. Well, plenty of heart in it too. Ella Langley, love that song. And hopefully we'll be hearing more from her very soon. It's the Nightfly with Donald Mahon, keeping you company until midnight. Hi to Peter. This is for you, Peter. Looking for some Ed Sheeran on the show tonight. This is Don't.

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0: Keeping you company into the night here on Wednesday on Galway Bay FM's Nightfly with Lady Antebellum and Legion Now. And we had a great classic from the 80s from the Eurythmics in there too. We'll be back with the great Irish band Relish next.
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passato.

Galway's Best Music Mix, The Good Night Girl from Wet, Wet, Wet. Well, that's just about it for The Nightfly for this Wednesday night. 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
6: Firing on an Iranian oil tanker earlier. President Trump says great progress has been made.
7: If we left right now Iran, it would take them 20 years to rebuild. We're in good shape. Now we have to get what we have to get. If we don't do that, we'll have to go a big step further. But with that being said, they want to make a deal. We've had very good talks over the last 24 hours.
6: Sky's David Blevins is in Washington and says he's skeptical about whether a deal will actually be reached as soon as Trump lets on.
8: Donald Trump says Iran badly wants a deal. They'll get there, but he's not going to set a deadline. But amid these reports that he may detour on his way to China next week to sign a deal in Islamabad, he told the New York Post, "I won't be doing that because we're not close enough to a deal. Yes, we've been here before, and I very much suspect we'll be here again."
6: Israel's military says a Hezbollah commander has been targeted in a strike on Lebanon's capital, Beirut. Security sources say it marks the first hit on the southern suburbs since a ceasefire was agreed last month. Israeli media is reporting a clause to end fighting in Lebanon is included in a proposed agreement between the US and Iran. Two people are self-isolating in the UK, having been returned independently from a cruise hit by a rat-borne hantavirus outbreak. Health officials there insist the risk to the public remains very low. Argentinian officials think the source may be a couple's birdwatching trip to a landfill site. Spain's hoping remaining passengers can disembark in Tenerife, though the Canary Islands president's not happy. Sky's science correspondent Thomas Moore says rules appear muddled.
9: If you're Spanish, then they will take precautions and keep you in isolation even if you're not showing any symptoms. Everybody else can get on board a commercial airliner along with other holidaymakers and go home.
6: At home, Patricia King has been appointed as the new independent chairperson of the Programme Implementation Board for the North East Inner City Initiative. The former General Secretary of the Irish Congress of Trade Unions and former Vice President of SIPTU replaces Jim Gavin after he stepped down in January. In her new role, she'll help implement the recommendations set out in the Mulvey Report 9 years ago. The North East Inner City Initiative has an annual spending of more than €6 million and includes initiatives in areas including education and policing. The Justice Minister has paid tribute to the family of mother of three, Valerie French, who was killed by her husband in 2019. Jim McCallaghan says David French has been instrumental in drafting Valerie's Law, which was brought to Cabinet this evening. The new legislation will automatically strip a parent of their guardianship rights if they kill their child's other parent. Minister O'Callaghan says the bill will be published next week.
10: I want to commend David French, who's been instrumental in campaigning for this legislation. His sister, Valerie, was murdered by her husband back in 2019, and their children, the guardianship of them, was left within her convicted husband, and David has been campaigning to change that. It's also important to point out this was a recommendation in the expert report on familicide that was published in May 2023.
6: And a former airline chief insists Ryanair should take the lead if it wants airports to restrict the sale of alcohol. That's after Michael O'Leary said his company is forced to divert almost one plane a day due to bad behaviour from passengers. He wants to see pre-flight drinks banned before early morning departures. Founder of Air Ireland, Padraig O'Kedig, says Ryanair should act first.
11: I think Ryanair should actually deal with it first on their own airplanes, and it can or possibly move on from there. Ryanair have total responsibility and authority in relation to selling alcohol on board the airplanes. And I think that would be a starting point.
6: And that's your latest news now, with the time approaching 4 minutes past 12.
12: Good evening, I'm David Seagrave. Paris Saint-Germain have returned to the Champions League final. It finished 1-1 between them and Bayern Munich on the night in their semi-final, and 6-5 on aggregate. An early goal from Ousmane Dembele helped open up a two-goal cushion for the defending champions, while Harry Kane's late strike wasn't enough to force extra time. The defending champions will now face Arsenal in the decider. Meanwhile, Nottingham Forest boss Vitor Pereira admits Morgan Gibbs-White is a doubt for tomorrow's Europa League semi-final. They take on Aston Villa in the second leg of that tie, with Forest leading 1-0 on aggregate. The midfielder received a cut to the face that forced him off during their most recent Premier League win over Chelsea. The FAI's director of football says he acted in the best interest of Shamrock Rovers regarding a complaint surrounding a player at the club. Rovers are working with FIFA to review two agent agreements made in relation to forward Michael Noonan. The club are not subject to investigation, however, the review will clarify if any rules were breached. John Martin was CEO at Shamrock Rovers when the deal was allegedly made.
13: Look, as I understand the situation, Rovers have sought some clarity from FIFA, and for now that's with them. Like, so I suppose I can't speak to the outcome of what that might look like, but from my perspective, said every decision I made there was what I felt was in the best interest of the club.
12: Ireland forward coach Alan O'Connor says their confidence hasn't taken a knock following their loss to France in the Six Nations. They take on Wales and Belfast this weekend following the loss in Clermont just under 2 weeks ago. Wales are without a win so far in the competition and are currently rooted to the bottom of the table with just 2 bonus points. In golf, Rory McIlroy will return to action for the first time since successfully defending his Masters title last month. He'll return to Quail Hollow for the Truist Championship, and he tees off shortly after 4:30 tomorrow afternoon. And finally, to Gaelic Games, the GPA has called for controls on children's motion was put forward ahead of the body's AGM next week, with the GPA looking to ensure that underage ticket pricing for inter-county fixtures remains affordable and accessible. It follows a recent decision by the Connacht Council to increase ticket prices for the province's football semi-final between Mayo and Roscommon. That's your news and sport. It's 6 minutes past the hour.
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17: Majinwa a wincha na galiava. You're very welcome to Galway Talks. Coming up on the programme today, Galway Bay FM has a very big announcement this morning. There's call for higher taxes on alcohol and junk food. Galway man to walk 4,500 kilometres across the US for spinal injury charity. Pop-up shop in Eyre Square to get Galway voters registered. Unions mark May Day with cost of living warning. We have our new and improved History Talk segment starting today, where we look at the Galway fire. Cladda joined us live in studio ahead of a big festival in Kilconnelly over the next 2 weekends. We have our Galway Thoughts panel discussion, and we also look ahead to the weekend in sport as the Galway ladies footballers take on Mayo in the Connacht final. All that and a lot more between now and 12 o'clock, including your final chance to win with thanks to the Hawthorn by Galway Bay.

0: 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Now, there are 40,000 reasons to keep it right here on Galway Bay FM over the coming weeks. We've got a very big announcement and trust us, you don't want to miss out on this one. Something exciting is on the way for our listeners and it could mean a very serious win or a number of wins. And joining us to reveal all is our CEO, Fionnuala Rabbitt. Fionnuala, what's happening?
1: Hi, John. How are you? Good morning to everybody. Well, it's very exciting to bring this to Galway. As hopefully everybody knows, we've been doing the new season for the last month or so where we have brought a kind of a new sound to the station and we bring in hopefully a new energy that people are noticing when they're tuning into Galway Bay FM. I know you yourself have got your this lad needs a hobby for one thing. I personally am very much enjoying it. I thought the only thing that bothered me when I watched that video and listened to your interview was, oh, I felt so cold. It just felt so cold. It must have been freezing when you jumped in off the pier that time. Very bad. Well, we've lots of different bits and pieces that are happening. We had a fantastic concert there in Ballinasloe and we had a great response from listeners to our concert, so we'll definitely be doing that again. We've lots of plans for more listener events and stuff going forward. But this, I suppose, is one of the biggest things that we're bringing forward and we're really hoping that we can reach out to our listeners and we're giving them 18 opportunities to win in our brand new competition that starts today.
0: And cash is king.
1: Cash is king. So we are bringing you the Galway Bay FM Cash Splash. That is very hard to say.
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1: It's too early in the morning. I haven't finished my tea. So Galway Bay FM Cash Splash starting this morning. This competition is a little bit different from the ones that we normally do. You have to go onto our website. So you go on to galwaybayfm.ie. You click on the Cash Splash. You'll see it coming up on the website now in the next few minutes. We're just launching it now. And you click on that. Then you go in, give us all your details, answer an extremely difficult question. I was telling you the question this morning and it almost stumped you, John. I felt it was going to stump you. So we have a very difficult question, which is, in what county would you find Salt Hill? So as our first one, we've decided to go only for the, what would they call us in America? The intellectual elite is what we're working on here.
0: Highbrow.
1: The highbrow intellectual elite is where we've gone with this question. Where in the... in what county? I can't even say the question, so maybe I shouldn't enter. In what county? In what county would you find Salt Hill? And then what you can do is it's €10 to buy one ticket and it is €50 to buy six tickets. If you enter in the next few days, you will then be in for the 18 draws that we have up and running. And the draws start Monday the 11th. So on Monday the 11th, from Monday the 11th until Friday the 15th, we will be giving away €1,000 a day. So that's five winners. Then from the 18th, Monday the 18th to the 22nd, Monday to Friday, this competition's running, we will be giving away another €1,000 a day. The same is happening the 25th to the 29th of May. €1,000 a day across the shows. We'll be announcing what shows the day before so people will know what to be listening to and where to be tuning in that. And we will be holding the draws live on air and also across our socials. And then on the week of the 1st to the 5th of June, we will be giving away one winner will win €5,000. And then the following week after that, which is the week of the 8th to the 10th of June, there will be two winners of €10,000. Wow. So we will have two €10,000 winners. If you win on Monday the 11th of May, do not be afraid. You will be put back into the draw. Somebody could actually win every single day and win the whole €40,000. Now they would be extremely lucky and I would definitely want to as well rub them for luck, as my mother would say, if they managed to win all of it. But we are really looking forward to it. I think it's going to be great. We're going to be interacting. We're going to be giving away some tickets across the shows as well, just to give people an extra chance so that there's nobody that that can't be involved in it. But I just think it's a great opportunity in this day and age when everybody's feeling it a little bit themselves. that even the 1,000 euros a day, what would you do with 1,000 euros, John?
0: Remind them. You have to go onto the website.
1: Oh, yeah, you have to go onto the website. It is, go onto the website, goabayfm.ie. You click on the cash splash, go through the procedure that's there. That'll bring you to our ticketing platform. You go through the procedure there, answer the question. 10 euros for one ticket, 6 for 50, and away you go. 18 chances to win, and ultimately 40,000 euros of a giveaway.
0: CEO of Galway Bay FM, Fionnuala Rabbit, thanks for joining us on Galway Talks this morning. Now, there are fresh calls for tougher action on alcohol and unhealthy food, including higher taxes. A new report published in The Lancet warns that alcohol and ultra-processed foods are driving a major health crisis across Europe. Experts say that around 300,000 people die each year from liver disease, with alcohol the leading cause. And now they're urging governments to act by increasing taxes and limiting industry influence on public health policy. To get reaction to this, we're joined on the programme now by Dr. Sheila Gilhaney, who is the CEO of Alcohol Action Ireland. Sheila, good morning and thanks for joining us on Galway Bay FM. What is your reaction to this new report from The Lancet?
2: Well, we're very pleased to welcome the report, and it lays out, you know, very clearly the evidence from across Europe, and indeed we know from Ireland as well, that liver disease is a serious issue. But it's not something that is beyond, you know, we can make significant inroads into dealing with this problem. And, you know, the Commission makes clear recommendations, and they include things, for example, like labelling of alcohol products with warnings, which is something that Ireland is due to do. It was actually meant to come into place in May of this year, but because of industry lobbying, has now been postponed until 2028. And you know, that's just so characteristic of every straightforward, simple thing that can be done is thwarted by the alcohol industry. So labelling is one thing, but there are also other important considerations. So we know that drivers of alcohol use include pricing, marketing, and availability. And right now, when we look at things like, you know, the pricing of alcohol, we can see that excise duties, for example, haven't changed since 2014. So essentially, alcohol is becoming more and more affordable. In fact, actually, there's research from Sheffield University which would say that alcohol prices in supermarkets are essentially the same price today as they were 20 years ago. So there are things that can be done. And I think it's important to look at the pricing from two points of view. We know that when you increase price of alcohol, you decrease consumption. And that's overall a very good thing for you know, liver disease and many other illnesses that are impacted by alcohol. But it also provides an important a source of income for the government to try and deal with some of the aspects of alcohol. At the moment, excise duties raise about 1.2 billion. And that sounds like a lot of money until you actually look at the cost of alcohol to Ireland, which is over 14 billion at least. So we would say that given the huge burden that alcohol places on individuals, on families, and on the state, that excise duties should be reflective of that cost.
0: Mm. And is that very much in the retail setting as opposed to the publican setting? Because I know a lot of publicans hit out at this excise duty here in this country, and comparing it to other, I suppose, southern Mediterranean countries in the European Union, that there's a huge disparity there.
2: Well, you know, alcohol is sold in supermarkets, but also, of course, in pubs as well. And again, going back to that report from the Sheffield University, they would have said that actually prices in pubs have kept, you know, pace with inflation. But essentially, still, it's about 15% more affordable today in pubs than it was 20 years ago. So again, I would come back to, it doesn't matter where we're actually buying alcohol, it's what it actually does to our individual health, but to the economy and to, you know, the country as a whole, that we do need to be looking at.
0: Mm. I suppose it's all good and well taking in that tax. Is what you do with it then afterwards?
2: Yeah, I mean, clearly that is the case. And, you know, we would say that there is a really good case to ring fence, you know, money raised through excise duties specifically for, you know, harm reduction methods across Ireland. That is something that we would be calling for. But as I say, I think probably the most important element is to be thinking it is an important aspect of being able to change Ireland's culture with in relation to alcohol. And it is true that that, you know, over the last couple of decades, we have seen an overall reduction in some elements of alcohol consumption here in Ireland. But there are actually now some very worrying trends. So, for example, youth drinking has been surging over the past decade. And we also are seeing extremely high rates of binge drinking, which would be considered, you know, probably the most harmful type of drinking. Right now, Ireland would have the second highest level of binge drinking across OECD countries. So, you know, we have to look at these things in the round, and we have to really consider all of our policies in relation to, well, what can we do that would actually make life better? And I just want to, you know, pick out one particular thing that we know that happens when you increase the price of alcohol. In relation to road deaths, a 10% increase in alcohol prices is linked to a 7% reduction in deaths on our roads. Now, we know that road deaths, unfortunately, are rising here in Ireland. And just think, you know, a 7% reduction on last year's death, that would have been about 13 people's lives who would have been saved. So I think that's an important thing, that we have to really look at all aspects of alcohol, where it affects us, whether it's, you know, in terms of liver disease, whether it's on the road, whether it's in our courts, whether it's in our homes. We need to be looking at all aspects of it.
0: And just on the all aspects of it, you mentioned marketing and I suppose the displaying of alcohol to the general public. Have bigger drink corporations got away with a trick there when it comes to 0.0 branding, particularly at sports events?
2: Yeah, they absolutely have. You know, Ireland had been leading the way in a very, you know, good piece of legislation, the Public Health Alcohol Act, which put some modest restrictions on alcohol advertising. So, for example, you can't advertise close to schools, you can't advertise before 9 p.m. on TV, and indeed you're not supposed to advertise on the field of play during a sports match. And in all of those locations, venues and times, what we see is a proliferation of 0.0 products being advertised, which use identical branding to the master brand. And there's increasing evidence which is showing that when young people, when children see those ads, what they think of is alcohol. And of course, the alcohol industry know this. Of course, they're targeting young people by using this, you know, loophole or trying to get around it. So we would be calling on the government and for the Minister for Health to look at that carefully and, you know, to put into place the legislation that's needed to close that so-called loophole.
0: Mm. Would you accept, Sheila, that in moderation, alcohol can actually be, if not a good thing, an okay thing, because a lot of businesses depend on it, particularly I mentioned the public sector, but also you have the hospitality sector more broadly speaking. Can it be a good thing in moderation?
2: You know, it's entirely up to people what they drink and when they drink. And obviously people, you know, are going to do that. And that's their choice. And we're certainly never talking about prohibition or anything like that. But what we see is that the industry hugely emphasise, and I would say inflate their importance to the economy. And I'll just give you one example of how they do that. About
0: You're just muting yourself there, Sheila. Just keep maybe the phone a little bit away from your cheek there. Yeah, just go on. You can
2: proceed.
0: Yeah,
2: sorry. So what we see that, you know, the industry will inflate their ideas and their messages about the importance of alcohol to the Irish economy. I'll just give you one example of that. We hear an awful lot of talk about Irish exports. And yes, of course, that's an important thing. But when you look at alcohol exports, they make up about 1% of Ireland's total exports. And yet for the amount of publicity and the talk that's in the air and inflated, I would say, at government levels, you know, that's a very small percentage of our economy. But when you look at, say, for example, the impact of alcohol on our workplace productivity, that actually costs us about $8 billion annually. So again, I'm always coming back to this. We need to look at this in the round. We need to really appreciate that the alcohol industry is always going to try to lobby and, you know, for their own interests. I understand that. But the government really need to look and see the picture far beyond what the industry is saying, because the industry will always exaggerate their contributions and downplay the negative side of alcohol.
0: Mm. You mentioned that drop in productivity. That's people hungover at work, Sheila, is it?
2: Yeah, it's a mixture of things. It's people hungover, it's people not turning up for work, or people turning up for work but being, you know, present but not really working. It's also people who lose their jobs, you know, because of alcohol problems. So there's a range of things about that. But it this would be an estimate from the World Health Organization that would say that for Ireland, that's costing us about $8 billion annually.
0: Now, we are heading into the May Bank holiday weekend, Dr. Gillaney, and I know that there will be a renewed emphasis on stopping drink driving and, I suppose, watching out on binge drinking as well. How important is that going into a bank holiday like this?
2: You see, it's incredibly important. You know, alcohol, we know, is a feature in at least a third of deaths on our roads. And it's actually quite frightening when you look at the number of people who actually admit to drink driving. Last year, a survey from the RSA found that 12% of drivers admitted to drink driving in the past year. That's about 425,000 people, you know, every year, you know, drinking and driving. And on a daily basis, that's about 1,100 people taking a lethal weapon onto the road. It's hugely important that we don't drink and drive, but it's actually extremely important that we enforce our drink driving laws. Ireland has the lowest level of roadside breath testing across Europe, and we have been calling on the government to set clear targets to massively increase the level of breath testing on our roadsides. In Australia, for example, they have set a target that they expect that every licensed driver should expect to be breath tested at least once a year. And that has had a massive impact on, you know, deaths on the road from alcohol. In Australia, those deaths from alcohol would be about 14% of their road deaths compared to our 35% that we would have here. So we know that that can really make a difference, because right now people don't have an expectation that they're likely to be breath tested. I know myself, I'm driving 40 years. I have been tested once during that time. And when you talk to people, that's generally speaking their experience. And indeed, again, going back to the RSA surveys, you know, 3/4 of people say that they don't expect, I think it's not very likely that they would be breath tested.
0: And if people were to drink responsibly over the course of the bank holiday weekend, what would that amount to? What is the limit to when it comes to binge drinking?
2: So, you know, what the HSE would recommend, their lower risk drinking guidelines would say that, you know, for men to drink no more than 17 standard units, standard drinks across a week, leaving 2 or 3 days not drinking, and for women about 11 standard drinks during that same time. A standard drink is like about a half pint of beer or a small glass of wine or a pub measure of spirits. In terms of binge drinking, what's defined as a binge drinking is six standard drinks at a time. So, you know, drinking more than 3 pints of beer at any one time is a risky thing. It's way more than, you know, what your liver, for example, can actually deal with. So we would always say, you know, there's a really good website, Ask About Alcohol, from the HSE, that has lots of good advice about where and where else you can get help about alcohol issues. I'm just sort of pointing to some of the things that have come out of that. You know, reducing the amount of alcohol that we drink has loads of benefits, even just small things like sleeping better, having a more, you know, having the following day that you have the whole day to yourself, that you're fully present, you're able to be there, better for your skin. Loads of just immediate impacts that you actually will see from drinking a little bit less. And it has a huge effect, particularly on our mood. It is a mood-altering drug. So we do certainly know that when you reduce the amount of alcohol that you're drinking, that actually really helps with issues, say, for example, like depression, like anxiety, but just in general, your well-being.
0: Dr. Sheila Gillaney, the CEO of Alcohol Action Ireland, thanks for joining us on Galway Talks.
2: Thank you.
0: What are your thoughts on this issue? Get them into us now on 086 38 33 55. You can also phone reception on 091 77 0077, and you can email comments at goabfm.ie as well. I just want to wish Mary Hussey in Lurga Park a very happy birthday today from all the gang there. So very happy birthday to you, Mary, listening into us this morning. And another caller says, it's not alcohol that's the problem, it's drugs and the bloody mobile phones as well, says this listener. I do want to give you all a final chance to win this week, with thanks to the Hawthorne by Galway Bay, Ireland's newest five-star destination. Building on the long-established home of the Championship Golf in Galway Bay, we're introducing you to the Hawthorne by Galway Bay, and it's opening very shortly as well. To mark the opening, guests are invited to experience the opening season exclusive. Book direct for stays in May and June and enjoy a complimentary upgrade to a suite along with a chilled bottle of champagne on arrival. The Hawthorne brings together luxury spa, standout dining, and of course their Championship Golf course overlooking the bay. With open fire cooking in an 18-hole coastal course, every part of the experience is shaped by its surroundings. The question you need to answer today if you want to win an evening meal for two at the signature Skylark restaurant is as follows. And we're going to get that for you very shortly. It's a lovely clip that we're going to get for you very shortly. And that's, so stay tuned a little later on to hear a lovely clip. And when you hear that clip of a very famous song about Galway Bay, we'll be telling you to text in who the singer was of that. I'd say you can probably guess already who that is. So we'll be doing that very shortly. You can find all the information on the Hawthorn Hotel at thehawthornhotel.ie as well. Coming back this morning, a Galway man is to walk 4,500 kilometres across the US for spinal injury charity. Fergus Farrell joins us next.
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0: 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This is Galway Talks with John Morley. Going back to that competition for the Hawthorn by Galway Bay, this is what you need to answer the question to. Who sang this famous song about Galway Bay? Who sang this? Your answer, name and location to 086-3833-553.
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0: The name of that legendary singer, your answer there and your name and location to 086-3833-553. Now, though a Galway man once told he'd never walk again is now taking on a 4,500 kilometre trek across the United States. Fergus Farrell from Athenry plans to walk the distance in just 75 days, raising 1 million euro for Spinal Injuries Ireland. Paralysed in 2018, he defied the odds to get back on his feet, and now he's aiming to make history again. It's called Fergus Walks, and it's a challenge like no other. Fergus joins us in studio this morning. Fergus, good morning, and thanks for joining us on Galway Bay yet again. Remind people of your own personal journey first.
7: Good morning, John. Yeah, 26th of October 2018, I sustained a spinal cord injury and at work. I ruptured my T9 and T10, their ear thoracic discs, and those discs went through the spinal cord and severed that by 90% and left me instantly paralysed from the rib cage down, bowels, bladder, legs, everything gone. And I suppose it's been a fair journey ever since then.
0: Yeah, how did you find that recovery period and getting back on your feet?
7: The physical side of things, I actually once I got movement after 21 days, I latched onto that, and I was quite, you know, good at that. You know, I excelled at that. But behind it all, the mental side of things, I didn't deal with that at all. I blocked it out. I didn't even, because I didn't believe in mental health. I didn't believe in stress. I didn't believe in anxiety and all that type of stuff. So I just blocked it out. And ultimately, when I got out of the NRH, things still weren't going well. So I was still 24/7 nerve pain, which I have to this day. Still extremely disabled. Difficulties at home, difficulties at work. It was an avalanche that hit me when I left the National Rehabilitation Hospital. And ultimately, it took me a long time to rebuild.
0: You did, though, and you went on to achieve great things, including that row that everyone remember across the water.
7: Yeah, obviously I didn't get across the water. Damien Brown, fair play to him, did in 112 days, but I managed to get into the Gulf Stream with him about 1,000 kilometres in. And when I was taken off that boat by a big, massive tanker, I felt like my world collapsed again. But I have to say now, as I look back on it, you know, something that was an absolutely amazing experience. I learned so much from it, but I didn't feel that at the time, you know. But as I said, that was part of my journey, and my journey is still continuing, whereas I thought that was the end of my journey at the time, you know. So I learned so much from it, and I learned that I do love big mammoth challenges, but I also learned that I need social interaction when I'm doing these things. I need a good nutrition. I need a bed every night. So that's why I've chosen to walk across America, you know, because it's the Americans are actually great people, no matter what people think. It's a very accessible country. People in any ability can enjoy me. So I'm really looking forward to it.
0: Yeah, where did that idea stem from originally?
7: Well, I was tying up with ideas of of doing my next MAM challenge. And I did a talk for Spinal Injuries Ireland in their Wellbeing Summit up in the RDS going back about 2 years ago at this stage. And at that summit, the launch of the Christopher Reeve story, Superman, the Man, was launched at it. And there's people there from the Reeve Foundation as well. And I just felt so inspired by that documentary. And ultimately, it got me thinking about what can I do in America? And I said, what can I actually do as a person? I'm not an extreme athlete. I can't climb mountains as such. There's a lot of things I can't do, but I can walk. I can put one foot in front of the other. And I said, do you know something? That's what I'm going to go for. I'll be the very first person with spinal cord injury to walk across America. And that's how it came about. And then I, myself and Spinal Injuries Ireland started working together on it. And now it's out there.
0: And do you have your route picked out yet, and when you're going and starting, the beginning and ending?
7: Yeah, we have indeed. So we're leaving Brooklyn Bridge 22nd of August 2026, and hopefully 75 days later I'm going to arrive in Santa Monica Pier. 60 kilometres a day, 75 days. Now, that's the challenge. I'm not going to hold myself to 75 days. If it takes me 85 days, so be it. The idea of this is it just gets done. I'm not going for any world records, not going down to that. I'm not going to absolutely kill myself for that. But it's just about, you know, understanding that every step counts. And that goes with how you deal with your life. Every step counts. So when I do my first 80,000 steps, that's it, day one. It's only a dot in that map. And people say, well, that's got you nowhere. But 75 days later, 75 dots all joined together, 6 million steps. And I'm in Los Angeles, in Santa Monica Pier. But which step was the most important?
0: And I know there's a big Galway and Irish diaspora in the United States. Are you hoping that people will join you along parts of the journey?
7: Yeah, so there is one route part in the journey that people can join us, and that's around Colorado, which is a 5-day trek with me, which will be absolutely brilliant. So people can join me in that. But people over in America can also join me in the first day as well, which I hope there'll be a huge gathering for, and also when I arrive back into Los Angeles. But other people, if they're in America and they're close by to my walks, they can come and just join me at any stage. And that's the beauty of it. And I hope people do that. Because, again, I'm a very sociable person. I love the chats. And you know something, when you're on your feet for 10 or 12 hours a day, somebody coming along having a chat for you for half an hour will be, be a huge help.
0: How is the training and prep going?
7: It's going very, very well. I've done a good bit of mileage this week already. This Saturday and Sunday, I'm going to be doing 60 kilometres on top of each other. So overall, I'll have 300 kilometres plus walked this week. And that's building and building and building. And that's all been done in between my work and family life and all that type of stuff. So physically, I'm really, really, I'm there. Mentally is going to be the hardest challenge of this, really and truly. Because there's certain parts of America where there's nothing but open road, and I'll be walking those for days and days and days and days, and trying to occupy that mind while you're walking and, you know, struggling. That's going to be a fair challenge.
0: It's all to raise funds for Spinal Injuries Ireland as well, €1 million, big challenge as well, but it'll go towards great work that they do.
7: Yeah, look at Spinal Injuries Ireland are an incredibly important organisation, charity for post NRH. It's helping people to really get back into living a good life with a spinal cord injury. There's peer supports, there's counselling, they provide counselling, and so on and so on. But the problem is they only get 30% funding from the government. So they have to raise 70% every year. And their numbers that are requiring their services are growing year in, year out, year in, year out. When I left the National Rehabilitation Hospital, I fell into a very dark hole. And I've spoken to people with spinal injuries who have fallen into that same hole. And spinal injuries can help out there if they have the funding to provide the services. So that's why I'm really doing this. It's because I was in that hole. I was lucky to get out of it. Very lucky. And I just don't want to see people with spinal injuries to have to go through the same thing I went through.
0: If people want to donate, fergusvalks.ie, is that the best way of doing it?
7: Yeah, it is, yeah. There's a website there. You can donate by kilometre. You can choose how much kilometres you want to donate towards and the value and all that type of stuff. So, yeah, it's all there in fergusvalks.ie.
0: And I know you mentioned about rebuilding yourself and that resilience. And to that end, you did release your book, Rebuilding a Man, back in October. What has the reaction to that been like?
7: It's absolutely been amazing. The comments I've got from people who I haven't a clue who they are, being honest with you, has been really heartwarming, because that's why I put it out there, to show people that, you know, no matter what's thrown at you, you can rebuild, you can regain a life and actually live a better life. And that's what's happened to me. You know, I thought I was living a really fulfilled life until my accident. And then 4 or 5 years later, I'm here about to walk across America and loving it. So, you know, just it's putting out that message there that every step counts. Don't be looking for that big jump, that big massive leap, because it's the small steps that really, really count.
0: How much is this about inspiring hope for people who are in that situation you were in, that they didn't see future, didn't see hope with their prognosis?
7: Yeah, it's massive. And do you know, so my journey is a spinal injuries one. People can find themselves in the same hole as I found them through many different ways. And it is about that mental challenge of understanding, do you know something? Today is just a new day to improve, even if you only do it a little fraction. As I said, that one step at a time, it will get you there. It's a long process, but by God, it's worth it, because life is worth living. Life is worth having giving yourself the best possible chance. Life is about making sure you're kind to yourself.
0: Fergus Farrell, we'll be watching your journey on social channels with great anticipation. We wish you all the best with the training. If people want to donate, they can go on to fergusfarrell.ie. Fergus Farrell, thanks for joining us on Galway Talks.
7: Thank you so much, Sean.
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0: 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Now, a first-of-its-kind voter registration pop-up is coming to Galway this weekend. On Commission, Thaucon is setting up shop in Ayr Square, helping people register to vote ahead of the Galway West by-election on the 22nd of May. With the deadline fast approaching on May the 5th to register, staff will be on hand to sign people up, update details and answer questions all on the spot. Galway Bay FM will also be broadcasting live from the square later on today as part of the event. And the message is simple: don't miss your chance to have your say in the upcoming by-election. To get all the details, we're joined on the programme now by Brian Dawson, who's a Communications and Public Affairs Manager at Uncommission Thaucon. Brian, good morning and thanks for joining us on the programme today. I know you're a Galway man yourself. Give us the state of play here. What is the electorate like here in Galway?
8: Well, good morning, and it's a nice sunny morning here, which is unusual as ever. But the electorate here in Galway West, the latest figures we have is that there's 103,000, just over 103,000 of an electorate, which is about the same as from the general election. But I suppose what is interesting in that is the brilliant colleagues up in Galway City Council and the County Council have been doing a real job of work to help remove duplicates and maybe some entries on the electoral register that shouldn't have been there. Maybe people have left or unfortunately people have passed on. And so, you know, we're looking at an electoral register, an electorate that is far more accurate than it has been before. And that's obviously a huge positive ahead of the Friday 22nd of May by-elections.
0: I know that's not unique to Galway. There's been a lot of work done to try and centralise the register and stop anomalies.
8: Yeah, look, it's been a legacy thing that over the decades, you know, we don't have one electoral register. We actually have 31 electoral registers, one for each local authority. And quite often they just didn't talk to each other. So say, for example, myself from Galway, I could have been in Galway, gotten a job in Dublin, went to college somewhere else and very easily be registered in three different places. So what the local authorities are doing, and as the Electoral Commission, we're supporting them in this, is actually working to contact people to make sure that names are removed from the electoral register where people are no longer at certain residences. And actually, we'd certainly call on people across Galway, particularly ahead of the by-election, to help out the city and council. If you know, you know, that you've been getting a polling card to your address or that kind of thing, or someone's no longer at the address, let the franchise office of the city or county council know, and they'll remove the listing from the register, obviously with the appropriate checks, you know.
0: Yeah. And just, yep. Brian, who is eligible to vote in a by-election?
8: Yeah, so basically for a by-election, you have to be aged over 18 on the day of the vote, You have to be an Irish or a British citizen. You have to be on the electoral register and you have to be resident in the constituency. So that's the kind of boxes that you have to tick. And what we're doing, as you say, we've taken over the tourist kiosk in Air Square at the top of the square there. We've cleaned it up and put on a load of signage so you won't be able to miss us. But what we're doing across the bank holiday weekend and all the way through to Tuesday, which is the deadline for people to get registered for the by-election, is we're helping people to register, helping people to check that they're on the register or if they need to update their details, and also just answering any questions that people have about voting, about by-elections, about anything to do with our democracy, really, John. Mm. So we have a team there. They'll be decked out in yellow T-shirts. You won't be able to miss them. And what we're saying to people is there's a deadline coming up on the 5th of May that if you don't register or update your details to be correct by the 5th of May, you're going to miss out on your chance to vote in this important by-election. So act now and get that done.
0: This by-election came about because Catherine Conley became President of Ireland following that vote last year. And what do people need to bear in mind between a by-election and a general election? How different are they?
8: Well, I suppose really the main difference is that there's only one seat on offer. Like the Galway stranglehold on the presidency continues. So the there's one seat left for vacant following the presidential election. And so all the candidates are just eyeing up that one seat. So, you know, rather than a general election where you'd be filling the five seats in Galway West, there's one seat, but everything else kind of remains the same. The way you fill in your ballot paper, you know, where you need to go to vote, getting your polling card in the post, all those kind of things all remain the same. But I suppose by-elections have that little bit of special electoral

0: people of Galway West, from Connemara out to Oranmore, to have their say on who's going to fill that seat. And you know, the political eyes of the nation are on Galway West, and Dublin Central is the other constituency, to see how the political winds are blowing, and it's up to the voters here to set that in train.
1: Are you hopeful of a good turnout? Because it has been disappointing in recent elections.
0: Yeah, look, the turnout in the general election was in Galway West was basically 58.5%, which was a bit below the national average. So what we're saying to people across Galway, take your chance, get yourself sorted out on the register, and then please, on Friday the 22nd of May, the polls will be open from 7 a.m. in the morning till 10 p.m. in the evening, lots of time. Take a few minutes and cast your vote, because it's so important. We always say your vote is your voice. And if you don't use your vote, then someone else is going to have a say on who's filling this seat and representing the people of Galway West. And, you know, it's so important. We see the challenges that democracies across not only Europe, but the world are facing. You know, democracy is almost an experiment. It's not the norm. And it depends on people participating. So I'd say for your community, for your family, for your village, for the parish, it sounds like a GAA hurling call out, but make sure that you vote and have your say in these elections.
1: Candidates are going to need to get 50% of the quota if they're going to win that seat, but they're also going to need, one, number ones, but two, they're going to need to have that broad appeal in terms of transfers, Brian.
0: Yeah, and this is the beauty of our electoral system is, you know, there's other electoral systems like in the UK where you know, it's kind of first past the post system. You just get one vote and that's it. But in our system, your vote can travel. So you vote your number one for your first preference and then continue on 2, 3, 4 as you decide all the way down the ballot paper, or you can stop wherever you want. But what that means is if your first choice gets eliminated, then your second vote is looked at and who your second preference is. So that means it's a really representative system. And as all the candidates who are knocking on doors will tell you at the moment, every single vote matters. It's really important. And this election could be decided, we don't know, but by a very small number of votes. So absolutely essential for people to get out and have their say.
1: Brian Dawson of a Commission Talcan, thanks for joining us on Galway Talks. Majumwa Winchna Galiva by Majorash Teresha Nocht.
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1: 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Now, unions are turning up the pressure on government this May Day, warning that workers are being pushed to the brink by rising living costs. The Irish Congress of Trade Unions says that soaring rents, stagnant wages and the housing crisis are pricing people out of everyday life. A rally in March will take place in Dublin this evening under the theme, Can You Afford to Live? Union leaders say the workers won't accept being left behind and are ready to fight for better pay and protections if needed. We're joined on the programme by Owen Reedy, who's the General Secretary of the Irish Congress of Trade Unions. Owen, good morning and thanks for joining us on the programme today. This problem facing workers, is it unique to them, or is this as a result of the cost of living crisis we've seen in recent weeks?
3: Good morning, John. I think it's right across society. I mean, we've obviously seen the fuel protests and blockades in the last month. No doubt about it that, you know, farmers, agri-contractors and hauliers were facing substantial pressures and have a legitimate grievance. I'm not too sure about the way they went about it. I don't think that's legitimate to be blockading roads and oil refineries. We can't do that. They shouldn't be able to do that either. But there's no doubt about it, for many people across society, workers and others, long before the fuel crisis, many people have been struggling with the cost of living crisis. Not everybody. Clearly, some people are doing very well. But there are hundreds of thousands of workers, John, particularly, you know, and our interest is particularly those young workers, that next generation. You know, I have a 19-year-old and a 24-year-old, and I think the Ireland that they're becoming adults into is a more unequal Ireland, and it is one where the social contract that was there for my generation in my 50s is not there for them. And I think that's a huge sense of frustration. You know, that generation, many of them will never, they will aspire, but they will never own their own home on middle-income salaries. And, you know, there's something broken, there's something wrong. Back in the 80s, we exported our people because we didn't have enough jobs. We have good jobs now, but we're exporting our people because they can't afford to live, and they don't have the option to have, you know, have families in their own homes and things like that. You've

0: people in their 30s living at home. It's not the natural order of things. So I think there is something fundamentally wrong. Ireland's not unique, but it's more acute in Ireland. There's no doubt about that.
1: What could government have done just in the fuel crisis element of it for the working person?
0: Well, we've had a meeting with government in the last 2 weeks, and we've agreed a process of talks. And there's a number of things we want government to do to protect workers and families. The first thing they need to do is to index the tax bands, John, in the budget. They didn't do it last year, which basically means all workers had a stealth tax put upon them. If you index the tax bands by 1%, it costs 290 million. They probably need to index the tax bands by about 8% to take account of pay inflation last year and this year. They also need to do other things like a transport package for people across Ireland, urban and rural, where they make public transport cheaper. And they need to try and make public services more affordable so that they can try and manage inflation. But we're also clear that the workplace, when we negotiate pay, whether it's in the public sector, the private sector, or the commercial semi-state sector, inflation is starting to creep up now. It was about 2% last year. They reckon it'll be about 3.5% this year. A pay increase less than 3.5% this year is essentially a pay cut, and we can't have that. And we're particularly vexed, and our members, all 600,000 of them, are particularly vexed when they have seen how the fuel protesters were dealt with. They certainly got the sense that might was right. I've made the point many times in the last few weeks, you know, if workers had a strike in Dublin Airport or Cork Airport and blocked the roads, they'd be arrested in the first hour, and the unions would have their funds frozen in the second hour, because there are laws that govern those kind of things. But it seems farmers and some small businesses can do what they want. And, you know, that's wrong in a republic. It's a kind of a hierarchy of rights. So there's a number of things the government can do, but there's things we have to do in the workplace to get proper pay increases ahead of inflation to protect people.
1: Just on things like indexing the tax bands by the likes of 8%, as you've mentioned there, the government will argue that at this time we want to be broadening our tax base, not narrowing it because of our over-reliance on things like corporation tax. Do you not accept that, Owen?
0: I mean, listen, we're not advocates for tax cuts, and I don't think indexing the tax bands is cutting tax. I hear this nonsense from Fine Gael in particular. We want to give people some of their own money back. It's very patronising, quite frankly. I think most people, rather than getting a fiver or a tenner back a week in tax, would rather better public services, lower childcare costs, you know, those kind of things. What we want to do in indexation is to make sure that when workers' pay increases, yes, they're paying a little bit more tax, but they're not paying a disproportionate amount of tax. We do support the Commission on Taxation and Welfare. We have advocated for a long time that we need to broaden the tax base. I mean, giving the hospitality sector this crazy VAT cut is we call it economic vandalism, quite frankly. It's dangerous and it's wrong. Giving a small group of employers in the economy a giveaway on behalf of everybody in society. So we want to broaden the tax base. But I think, John, you know, if you don't index the tax bands every year to take account of pay inflation, you're actually increasing the taxes on workers. And workers in Ireland pay about 102% of the equivalence of taxes that workers in Europe pay. Employers, surprise, surprise, pay about 50% of the taxes. I'm not talking about corporation tax, but I'm talking about a tax that other employers pay. It's about 50% of what their peers in Europe pay. So let's broaden the tax base by all means, and let's look at those who can afford more. And many of those groups are the employers, clearly.
1: Finally and briefly, Owen, the May Day rally takes place from the Garden of Remembrance to the Liberty Hall this evening in Dublin. Are you expecting a big crowd?
0: I'm expecting a decent crowd, John, not a big crowd. Traditionally, the May Day rally in Dublin has never had a huge crowd. But where we are expecting a big crowd is in Belfast. The May Day rally in Belfast is tomorrow, and Belfast has always led the way. There's one in Derry too. But the May Day rally in Belfast will have 10,000 to 20,000 people, families, kids, face painting, pipe bands, samba bands. It's a celebration of I suppose, workers' rights. And they have a week long, I have this big call out to the Belfast Trades Council, they have a week long set of events in Belfast celebrating everything to do with workers. So I expect a modest crowd, quite frankly, in Dublin, a couple of thousand. But I expect a big crowd in Belfast, where the tradition for the May Day rally is a big one. And we're an all-Ireland organisation, and we're involved in both. And we would encourage people, particularly younger workers, to come along, get involved, and to raise their voice for their future, because their social contract is fractured. We need to repair it.
1: Owen Reedy, the General Secretary of the Irish Congress of Trade Unions, thanks for joining us on Galway Talks. Coming back, we have our new History Talk segment. You're very welcome back to Galway Talks with John Morley. Now, today we're launching something special, a brand new History Talk segment where we bring you right back into moments that shaped the city and the county through the voices of the people who lived through them. And we're starting with a day Galway will never forget. We're standing high above the city on the fourth floor rooftop of Holland's shop, the very spot where 55 years ago, Brendan Holland looked out and saw Galway in flames. Smoke billowing into the night sky and sirens echoing through the streets and fire tearing through the heart of the city. Businesses gone, buildings lost. But in the middle of all of it, something else happened too. Galway came together. In the face of chaos, there was courage, community and resilience. Now, over the next while, we'll take you back to that day, to the real memories, powerful stories, and the lasting impact it had in the city. So stay with us as we go back to 1971 and the day that Galway burned.
2: Well, the first real fire that left a mark at Galway was in 1910, I think it was, which was Menlo Castle, of which Mrs. Blake was the matriarch of the Blake family. They were well-known solicitors in Galway. In fact, their office was just around the corner here in Rosemary Avenue. And she and two others were killed, I think, in that fire. And that was really the first fire. And then there was a number of fires around the 1912-10, that era when the Black and Tans were here, and there was a number of fires that they were responsible for setting up. And then there was then the next door, there was about seven or eight sort of kind of major fires that people sort of would remember. I can go back to the next one I remember would be 1964, was the Sancta Maria. Sancta Maria was the hotel that was in just opposite St. Mary's, there on St. Mary's Road. And it was a fine hotel there, a very popular hotel. And for some reason or other, it just went up fire. I'm not sure why, but the whole hotel was gutted. And there was the woman who owned it, I can't remember her name now, was killed in that. She thought her family hadn't got out, and she went back in, where in fact they had got out. And she went back in and was killed in that fire, along with one or two others.
1: And where did you see that fire from? Were you in the Jez at the time?
2: I was in National School in the Jez. I cycled in my bicycle, so I did. And here, as I arrived at Nye Lodge, you could see from the top of the building the firemen with their hoses pouring water down on top of it, and the whole thing went up. It's now a block of apartments. And then the next really big fire was, I think, in down in McGarrett Street. The Shoe King had a big shoe shop there, and the Holland's newsagent, my uncle, had another shop there, and then there was a Genoa bar there, and it was Corpus Christi Sunday. And there was a parade in the town, and everybody back then used to put candles in their windows. And the Genoa bar, I think the Malacca's, lived over the bar there, and the kids were at the windows, and somebody knocked over a candle, and poof, the whole thing went up, because it was all dry old timber that was there, hadn't got a chance. And that whole area... went on fire and burnt the whole thing there, and that. Fortunately, there was nobody killed in it, and that. But then they moved some of the stock from there down here down to Ross House. And there was a warehouse in there, and they put the stock in there. And about 3 weeks later, didn't that building go up on fire and burnt all the remaining stock that was there and that. But that brings me up to 1971, August 1971, when the big fire of Galway really took place. And it was an August, lovely sunny morning, and the town was alive with tourists. It was about 10 or 11 o'clock in the morning, and everything was rosy in the garden. And I remember that day I went up to the bank to get change, and I looked out the window in the bank while I was standing in the queue, and I just noticed this billows of smoke coming up from over there beside what was then the Munster and Leinster Bank. And it was just black smoke. And what actually happened was, I think somebody had a cigarette and threw it there, and it was highly inflammable stuff that was in the store. It was all petrol and diesel and timber and all of that that was in that store. So it was only waiting to go up. And the fire chief was a guy called Sugro, who was from Salt Hill. He knew that the possibility of that was happening, because the whole roof was tar, just pure tar, as was traditionally for roofs of that type back at the time. But he knew there was going to be a fire there, and he had a whole plan in place as much as he could for what happened. But the thing just went up like a tinderbox, being dry and everything, and it spread lightning right across all the houses across there, down to the end of what is now Corbett's front shop, Corbett's shop.
3: And you had a great vantage point here at the top of your shop.
2: Yeah, as soon as I saw the billow of smoke, I said, oh, this is exciting, let's go. And we came up here. And at the time, we were refurbishing the top of our place here. So I and two or three of the workmen came up here to see what was happening. And in lightning speed, the fire got to the end of Corbett's yard, which was there at the time, and they were, of course, storing petrol and paint and all of that, and gas. And the next thing, there was a boom that went up with the gas and that. And I remember one of the workmen thinking, oh, me tools, let's get out of here. So by the time we had run at top speed, collected the tools and ran down three flights or four flights of stairs and got out the front door, the fire had gone from the back of Corbett's right to the front glass. And just as we came out, it was the glass just went black all of a sudden, and they just boomed out an explosion.
3: Could you feel the heat?
2: Oh, you could, yeah. You definitely could feel the heat. The heat was so hot that Fallers across the road there had a kind of a wooden shutter that they had pulled down, and that had smouldered and blistered from the heat that was coming across. Now, We the only damage we had was one glass cracked in the heat, and that. But we were really lucky because the GBC here beside Corbett's had just been refurbishing their building at the time, and between that stop, acted as a firewall there, and the wind changed. So instead of coming up here through Logues and what was McDonough's, and there was a pub at the corner, all of that would have gone flames. Instead, it went down the other direction. So it went past, it burnt. It devastated Corbett's. It devastated the Black Rock, which was a men's hardware, which was run by my uncle, Brod Ward, and his colleague, Pat Howard. And that place was completely devastated. And the next door was Whelan's, which Whelan's was badly damaged and closed for a number of months afterwards. And next door was Dillon's Jewelers, which was run by a chap called Margot's. And he was there. He was that whole place was just wiped really. It was for a number of years afterwards. It lay idle, devastated.
1: I know a lot of the businesses to the north of it would have been panicking at the time, but they remained unscathed after it. But there would have been a lot of consternation in those hours.
2: Absolutely. I mean, the fire was going north, and there was nothing to stop it. So there was a chap called Harold McCullough who lived over what is now Logues. It used to be McCullough's music store and that, and he was old British Army and that, but he lived there on his own, and he had just sold Logues at the time prior to it. And the deal was, part of the deal was, he was an elderly man living his own, and part of the deal was that the Logues were tenants who owned it, Logues were responsible for housing him for the rest of his life. And he was there with he lived there, and his housekeeper was an elderly woman called Mrs. Malloy. And at the time of the fire, there was panic all over the place, and we were in not knowing what was happening, and the flames going up down below, and we were here. And next thing, Mrs. Malloy came running in and looking for a packet of cigarettes to settle her nerves, and she was worried the whole place was going up. And I said that to her son afterwards, a chap called Malloy, and I said it to him afterwards. I said, I remember his mother coming in here looking for a cigarette to settle her nerves, and he said to me, I think that's the day she took up cigarettes and never stopped since. But Harold McCullough was an old British general who had been through it all before, and he knew that his life accommodation was secure. He had gone out earlier in the morning with his little doggy for a walk around town, as was his usual, and he wandered in just as Mrs. Malloy was lighting her 15th cigarette, and said, and the only thing that was worrying him was that his dinner had been burnt in the oven.
1: You mentioned the spirit of people helping out. An American helped out as well.
2: Yeah, he did. Yeah. As I said, Sugro had a plan how to handle this whole thing, you know, and that, and they were working away. But the fire was so bad, they'd never seen anything like it. The fire was so bad that even his plan wasn't good enough. So they called in all the fire brigades from Oughterard and Loughrea and the whole